on All the Hits with Rick Johnson. That's going to take care of it today. Well, I'll tell you, sometimes you get them tongue twisters in there. You know, it's always sad when I got to leave, but I'll tell you what. I want to be back again with you here on your favorite radio station next week for another installment of All the Hits. Tell you what, we're going to have fun as we

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probably better on the ooze this day and time than they was back then. Van Pryor singing lead on that one, a couple of others, Donna Henley.

0: And when they play that one, you may as well head for the door, folks. The lights come up and she's all over. That's after three encores, though. Don't take them long. We'll start the next one on that. Neither does it. Anyhow, decent show, decent time. Worth, a lot of people complained about the money and stuff, but it is worth it. I mean, it's the greatest hits concert by the time it started, the stars left. But that'll do it on the network here for a while till I run across Glenn Fry's birthday and Lisa's appointment book. And then we'll do all the Glenn Fry-led songs, okay?
1: Till the cut card wears.

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I ain't checked with him. Here's me.

It's 9:30 WFGH 48. 1975, Nazareth. It's hard to believe how many people likes that song right there. Let's drop back to 1962, Smokey Robinson, The Miracle.

0: 1969, Eli's coming. Before we went on air here, about quarter till, Gary Huff called from Leesburg, Virginia. And kind of surprised me. I call him every once in a while. He got Man of the Year in Loudoun County. And that place is, talk about money. These people, well, Arthur Godfrey's buried there. He was a former Man of the Year in that county.
1: That's pretty good company.
0: George Marshall, former Man of the Year there. Probably Robert E. Lee, if you got down to it, because yeah. Right, Leesburg, his aunt gave the property that everything went on. But Gary was telling me they was trying to get Three Dog Night for one show. They've got Diamond Rio, a couple other big names coming in. I told him, send me a list of events. I may run up there. Because, you know, I mean, you got place to stay and everything, man. You know?
1: Yeah.
0: And in a high-rent neighborhood, it's only about 30 minutes from Dulles Airport out of D.C.
1: Oh, okay.
0: And I said, who'd you get besides Three Dog Night? He said, well, we had to settle for Rare. If I said, it's not a bad job.

0: Jen, the Americans come dance with me, and Lisa's on her car phone. We was talking to her on her way home. And I told Vern, I said, I need something with the top-down convertible weather song to play.
1: We got two of them.
0: And we got two of them, so just slow up, take your time, and enjoy it. Wait just a minute.
1: Okay,
0: ain't got from, ain't got the thing
1: that
0: in gear. I've been playing these other stuff.
1: Okay, it's ready.
0: All right, it's ready. Set,
1: pop
0: go.
1: That.

0: Jenny Take a Ride, November of 1965. You get to playing this stuff and you want to get out of here and ride. Burn your machines messed up, son.
1: What? Right one?
0: Huh? Nah, it's all right. Here's one that's messed up. It's me. Why? It's the way I put one together. Here's Johnny Cash.
2: Well, I left Kentucky back in 49 and went to Detroit working on assembly line. The first year they had me putting wheels on Cadillacs. Every day I'd watch them beauties roll by and sometimes I'd hang my head and cry. Cause I always wanted me one that was long and black. One day I devised myself a plan that should be the envy of most any man. I'd sneak it out of there in a lunchbox in my hand. Now getting caught meant getting fired, but I figured I'd have it all by the time I retired. I'd have me a car worth at least 100 grand.

was my big lunch box with help from my friend. I left that day with a lunch box full of gear. I've never considered myself a thief, but GM wouldn't miss just one little piece, especially if I strung it out over several years. The first day I got me a fuel pump, and the next day I got me an engine and a trunk. Then I got me a transmission and all the chrome. The little things I could get in my big lunch box, like nuts and bolts and all four shocks, but the big stuff we snuck out my buddy's mobile home. Now up to now my plan went all right, till we tried to put it all together one night, and that's when we noticed that something was definitely wrong. The transmission was a 53 and the motor turned out to be a 73, and when we tried to put in the bolts all the holes were gone. We drilled it out so that it would fit, and with a little bit of help from an adapter kit, we had that engine running just like a song. Now the headlights, there was another sight. We had two on the left and one on the right, but when we pulled out the switch, all three of them come on. The back end looked kind of funny too, but we put it together, and when we got through, well, that's when we noticed that we only had one tail fin. About that time, my wife walked out, and I could see in her eyes that she had her doubts. But she opened the door and said, "Honey, take me for a spin." So we drove uptown just to get the tags, and I headed to ride on down Main Drag. I could hear everybody laughing for blocks around. But up there at the courthouse, they didn't laugh, 'cause to type it up, it took the whole staff. And when they got through, the

yeah, Red Rider, this is the Cottonmouth in the Psychobilly Cadillac, come on. This is the Cottonmouth, the negatory on the cost of this machine there, Red Rider. You might say I went right up to the factory and picked it up. It's cheaper that way.

0: WFGH and the CUD Radio Network proudly presents a Cardwell Twin Spin. Oh, yeah.
1: My name is Joe Roberts. I work for the state. I'm a sergeant.

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I'd get a call on the short way, Frankie's in trouble downtown. 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

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They've been over to Hillbilly Days. He's wore out tonight. 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And he also wrote one that you can travel to, son.

0: and Robin, 1969, and I started to joke.
1: And now, a WFGH Twin Spin.
0: Coming up 10 years to 1970.

0: minutes after 11, WFGH Fort Gay. Yeah, I heard that on 105. Oh, man, so it's a little late getting some of that
1: stuff. Only four to go.
0: Only four to go. Oh, three to go, I guess.
1: Three to go, yeah.
0: Murray, Maurice, and Robin, yeah. Andy's went the route, I guess.
1: Now, that's the only reason I brought up about what Chuck was talking about Jack O'Shea.
0: Yeah. Guy in Evansville calling up and wanting some oldies for his station.
1: Yeah, it was great. Jack was working over in Milton at the time, and he calls us up, and I didn't even know Jack knew about us. You know, everybody knows Jack O'Shea is the premier oldie person in this region.
0: It scares me to death to think who does know about us.
1: Yeah, that's the truth. But Jack called us and asked us to contact a friend of his over in Evansville, Indiana, who was starting a two-hour oldie thing. And he wanted some real old oldies that that he didn't have, and he figured we had. And we had about 50% of them.
0: Sure did.
1: We're in a program that other stations come to for the oldies, folks. I haven't talked to Jack in a year and a half or so.
0: I haven't either. So, I haven't seen him or anything. I've

0: and I have never heard the same song twice.
1: Man,
0: they've been playing some good stuff.
2: Well,
0: I mean,
2: you said they're playing 70s?
0: The middle of the road lights out. They don't play much heavy stuff, but I have been tickled with them. And all the trouble is, it's a little tough to get. We're on the outer edges of it.
2: Darn.
0: But you know, in your vehicle,
2: yeah.
0: You've got an antenna problem. But if you turn her over there, you'd be surprised.
2: Not now.
0: No, well, it don't make no difference to me, man. So we are about 55, man. We're not. Unless Vern's going, I'm going to the house at midnight. He can do what he wants to do. Before you even say, call up this time of the night last week and say, go to 1, and I've been here since 4 o'clock in the evening. Oh, man. But
2: I did fine.
0: Yeah, you did fine. You turned over and went back to sleep, probably.
2: No. Since I couldn't hear us in Cincinnati, I switched over and listened to another station that's doing basically the same thing we're doing.
0: Okay.
2: It's another public station out of Batavia, Ohio. And I had to call him up. Matter of fact, he's the one that played the Stray Cats.
0: Really?
2: And as soon as I heard that, I went out the next morning and bought it. That's a great song.
0: Good. You do come up with a decent one every now and then.
2: Yeah, once in a while.
0: Every now and then. Got a call a while ago. Seemed like there's a new kid on the block down the road. Not the Eagles. New kid in town, all that stuff.
2: Yeah.
0: New kid on the corner in Fort Gay by the name of Tammy, man.
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Credence, it's 11:34 WFGH. And Tammy, welcome to the quarter down there. That's all I got to say. While that's going on, some requests for Sam Cooke.

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saw your Dr. Hook when you're in love with a beautiful woman. It's 10:45, man. Ain't too much laying around here to play. We gonna be here for a while. The year of Sugarloaf and

Be the eagle that you want to be. Man, I guess that we stay on after midnight. We got to get some more eagles on here when we go. But to Lynn, Brenda Lee ain't done yet.

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And I just needed somebody to talk to. I hate to bring this subject up because I know how you've been hurt by someone you really love.

0: I said, no, that's for the ones that wants to knock off at midnight. It's 3 minutes till 12, and we're going to stick with you a while if y'all stick first. All right, if you don't, just turn over, pull the pillow up around your head, but leave your radio on.
1: There you go.
0: We're liable to be here in the morning when you come in. Here, put that in back of this place over there. I got all them in a one place.
1: Oh, sorry about that.
0: So I don't have to hunt all over everything.
1: Ooh, he's getting organized.
0: Yeah, look at it.
1: Yep.
0: Does this look organized?
1: Well, of course. Compared to what I had out a few weeks ago.
0: You ought to see last week's. I was over to here. I mean, it was ridiculous.
1: An eight-hour network.
0: But we got it done. I mean, here's the stuff I was playing last week.
1: Yeah, yeah. Ooh.
0: Cream and Grand Funk and Hendrix and Three Dog Night. That was the stuff that went on here last week.
1: Wow.
0: Till 7 o'clock, and then we got back into the regular stuff, you know.
1: So 3 hours of heavy stuff, and...
0: I got some comments that, man, we just bop it all over the kitchen because it's about supper time, I guess, you know.
1: So, you never know when.
0: You never know, neither. But it's a minute to midnight, WFGH 14.

Pickett saw him and Mitch Ryder on the same ticket in the old Charleston Coliseum Civic Center up there one night. He burned Mitch Ryder that night, I'll tell you that. Fact.

0: fact, it's 4 minutes after midnight. That's Eric Clapton plugged in, man. Not unplugged, plugged in.
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right, Tammy's going to find out. We got Moses stuff. Anyhow, that's Les Taylor and Exa. Couldn't believe Leeson knew who Les Taylor was, man. Mm.

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song by Don Henley, penned performed by the Eagles. Him and Glenn Frey wrote that thing together, did a decent job. Looking through some pictures of the evening. Martin Del Rey, Lily's White Lies was that other picture. Just having to think of it. It's 21 minutes after midnight. Man, what goes on in your head after you get zonked out?

0: inside my head before I reached 30, I'd be dead. 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Being our head's already dead. You hanging in, Whippersnapper?
1: I'm about dead myself.
0: All right. I would say something like...
1: Oh, why not? I mean...
0: They might be somebody enlisted. I don't know where they are or not, but they may be, you know.
1: You might as well get out of your system this week, because I know you're going to do it next week.
0: Oh, probably will. Vern's going to Hamfest next week, and he's leaving early, so we should be back for y'all. And
1: and of course, the Fraleys will be here.
0: Talking about it. They sure are. They sure are. So we don't know what'll happen yet. Can't never tell. So, I don't know. Anyhow, after the Eagles, the next man, I got a fella send me a list of all the stuff coming to the Polaris in Columbus and stuff this summer. And review that. Of course, ain't none of them I'll go to like I have the Eagles and stuff. But there's one fella on the hit list that I want to go see. He's been around a while. Puts on a heck of a show. 25 minutes after midnight, Joe Cocker.

0: 1975. It's 28 after midnight.
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Doobie Brothers. Long Train Running. Before that, Knocking Down the Highway. No, Take Me in Your Arms. Here I am getting brain dead again, y'all. But then that's all right, too. We got till Monday to get it over. Get over it. Why we hitting these is because I've got my genuine Eagles souvenir cap on. What are you laughing about? They've done every one of these songs, man. 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

0: stuff in Nike for a loop. That's some of the worst airplane glue I've ever smelled in my life. On the border, man. They had t-shirts this time and had the album cover of On the Border on them, but that's all it had. Didn't have nothing on the back of it.
1: Fort Gay, Fallsburg, Louise Lavalette, Webb, Westmoreland, Crum, Chapman, Cerrito, Canova, Lomansville, Blaine, Wayne. The station that covers Wayne and Lawrence counties. We're WFGH Fort Gay and a whole lot more.
2: 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Bread alone.
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0: Well, here's another tune from my favorite Broadway show. The one about the blind cowboys called Oh, Glaucoma. You remember that?
1: Back on the track with Wolfman Jack.

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Bobby Darin, back to knife.

0: Who's this on the Wolfman telephone?
1: Hi, this is Bo Diddley, howling for the Wolfman. Howl. Well, never mind howling. I'll leave that to him. It's the Wolfman Jack Show right here. Don't touch that dial.
2: Jeff Ryan for American Biker Minute. Those bright blue headlights. Blue headlights are often hard on the eyes. Squint until the offending beams pass. Sunlight contains both UV and blue light. Blue light reaches deeper into the eye than regular light. Over time, blue light can damage your eye's retina. Blue light exposure in certain wavelengths can lead to macular degeneration and the development of age-related AMD. Yes, blue lights reach farther, make the road more visible. At what cost? Blue bulbs are already in heavy use by emergency vehicles. Protection against highway blue at night may be afforded by purchasing a cheap pair of eyeglasses to protect against blue light. But for now, are these blue lights all they're cracked up to be? American Biker Minute, your passport to the open road on two wheels.

0: just a little song for you to wet your whistle. That's Little Eva and Locomotion. Wolfman Jack.
1: Masha. 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
2: Masha.
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is Billy Joel, and she's always a woman. Hello? Oh, you do?

you all to get on the telephone or whatever and tell that favorite person in your life that you love them. That's all you got to do. That's all you say. Just call them up and say, hey, I love you, and then hang up the phone. I'm telling you, they go get the message.

tell you, since I made that announcement, I've had 27 phone calls here at the station. You go ahead and try it now. Just call somebody up you really like. Just tell them you love them. Hang up. No messages, no special favors, no errands, no reminders, no names, anything. Just tell them you love them. And if you can't make up your mind which one or which person you should call, then just call them all.

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2: You got the Wolfman, Jack.

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They won't even pay no attention to it. Howdy, buckaroos. Are you ready to ride with the masked driver of the planes and the trains and the boats? They ain't paying no attention to me. They're just gobbling out. 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Hey, don't be sitting next to me. Are you ready to ride it with the Radio Rangers, gang? I can't believe these people. We're going to play another record now. Okay.

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2: 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Yeah, could you play me a song? Sure, what do you want to hear? I don't remember the name of it. Was it, what was the song about?
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2: 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Was it a male vocalist, female artist, small group, choir?
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0: Oh, the beauty of being alive. The beauty of music.
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0: Pretty lady, and she's coming to all our hearts many times, and I know you're gonna love just what she's doing now. This is Helen Reddy.

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0: 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Yes, Dan? Spontaneity.
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0: the show sound colorful. Can't you just hear all the oranges and the soft tones of red and the flashy blues and the putrid purples, huh? Oh, it's that colorful. Oh, it is colorful. Oh, it's maybe colorful to you, or is it just an illusion? Well, it could be. They're not colors. I'm not Wolfman Jack. I'm Bruno Szymanski. And it's 1956, and I'm in a ring in Paterson, New Jersey, and the crowd roars, and the gleam of my body reflects off the 3D glasses, and my breasts are big, too, and my face.
1: Sorry, Wolfman. You'll have to get on with the show right now.
0: Harold Dog.

0: Jackson, baby. Poor little fool. Like Marlon Brando once said, things go better with butter.
1: Are you crazy? 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

you thought all the good old days were dead, huh? Well, these are the good old days now, or at least they will be when we look back at them, right? So join me right now in the good old days of today with a good old song.

just love that tune. Just always reminds me of the time I did a show with Peaches and Herb. And after the performance, Herb turned to Peaches and said, which one am I again?

0: Jim Dandy. Yes, gracious, good golly, Miss Molly, you come here, let me play with your tamale.
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0: such a night, would anybody care if a handsome figure slipped quietly from his jail?
1: You've just heard another excerpt from a collection of poetry titled The Droppings of Wolfman Jack. 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

0: Oh, Dr. Wolfman, phone ringing. Oh, wait a minute. Where'd I put it? Oh, there it is, right there. Hello, who's this on Wolfman telephone?
1: Why, hello, nephew. This your Uncle Henry.
0: Land of gosh, hello, Uncle Henry. What can I do for you, man?
1: Well, nephew, I had some yard work that has to be done, and I was wondering if Dork would be interested in making a few dollars, you know.
0: Well, Unky, he ain't around. He ain't been around lately.
1: You say you haven't seen him, huh?
0: No, sir. Last I saw Dork, he and his friends were stealing candles out of the dime store.
1: When was this, nephew?
0: Well, actually, it was weeks ago. You get it? Candles, Uncle Henry, weeks ago. You know, did you get it, Uncle? There's a joke somewhere near there, Uncle.
1: Son, you know what happens when you take the N-E off a nephew? You know what you're left with?
0: What's that, Uncle Henry?

0: from 1962, and I guess getting that yard work done was a serious number to old Uncle Henry. I tried to call him back when I was playing that last record, and he just wouldn't answer his phone. He didn't seem to be in a real rollicking mood, you know what I mean? Well, anyway, oh, gracious, I got my cottage cheese all over my papers here. Anyway, where are we at? Oh. Oh, I just love to move around in this, you know what I mean?
1: Well, go ahead, you'll
0: okay? Come on, move around with me, little
1: Tommy.
0: Come
1: on, let's bop.
0: You want to bop?
1: Bop.
0: Come on, now, shake your body, show off what you got here.

0: keeps on coming.
1: You know, not many people know this, but our next tune is actually a redone version of an old blues number, first done by Bo Dean DeWild Jr. III, and it was called I'm a Furniture Lover, Baby, and I Want to Get in Your Drawers. You know what I mean?

0: gracious, Gene Pitney and the man who shot Liberty Valance. Oh, telephone, where am I? Hello, who's this on the Wolfman telephone?
1: Hi, this is Chubby Checker reminding all of my friends to rock and roll with the Wolfman.
0: That's the Wolfman Jack Show. Wolfman.

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1: Here's Henry Cho.
2: I'm teasing, ladies. Y'all take care of us. You do. You take care of us. Ain't a man in this room can deny that. We can't live without you. We all know that. Because we've all tried. I want to win one argument before I die. One argument with my wife. Just one. Ladies, I know never will, but it'd be cool to win one. They could just put that on my headstone, you know? He won one. This was it.
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0: going to the little book of little known facts right now for all you folks out there in out there land. And we got something here really interesting. According to this, you know who was one of the first settlers? Huh? It was Pepto-Bismol.
1: Wolfman Jack.
0: Oh, my. Millie Small.

is yes. And according to this exercise, you realize all your tensions by meditation on the sound of and then make you believe your package of dry

0: going to have to excuse me today. You see, I got my head all twisted up and bruised last night while making love to Wolf Woman. You see, we was doing it along with this book called 100 Ways to Make Love, and I wound up hurting myself because there was a misprint. You know, I should have known something was wrong when I was supposed to put my ears in at the same time. You know what I mean?
1: And the wolf just keeps on coming.
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You know what I mean? Well, here's a good one. Now, this is the Left Back. Walk Away, Renee.

0: My. Hello, who's this on the Wolfman telephone?
1: Hi, this is Fabian, reminding all my friends that Wolfman Jack will be right here.
2: Welcome to American Biker Minute. Oil changers may notice they're getting less of the dark, goopy stuff out than what was poured in. Will excessive oil consumption always shorten an engine's lifespan, or is there hope? Today on American Biker Minute, Jeff Ryan for American Biker Minute. Fact, certain power plants are prone to using or burning a little oil. How much oil consumed depends on the engine's manufacturing process. Our twin cam and evolution-styled engines don't burn oil, they just sort of use a little oil. An engine that requires a small addition of oil between changes may actually last longer than one that gives back every single ounce. More importantly, watch for excessive smoke on startup.

0: and Jack.
1: You ready for Gary U.S. Bonds?

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Wolfman Jack. I don't know what I'm doing, but I'm having fun doing it. Here's Frankie Valli. My eyes adored you.

0: telephone. Why am I? Hello, who's this on the Wolfman telephone?
1: 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That's the Wolfman Jack Show.
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0: Man Jack, the man NASA couldn't launch. Hey, everybody, come on in.

listen. 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Let me talk, please. 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

0: first day. 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
2: 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Lighten Up is a moment to encourage your walk with Christ. We're guessing that you still have miles to go as author, speaker, and comedian Ken Davis shares some thoughts about retirement.
3: 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The happy ones didn't really retire, they changed the way they live. The miserable ones are the ones who stopped living or the ones who decided to play golf for the rest of their lives and found out that that kind of retirement soon becomes subpar. Don't retire. 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The things that bring us the most joy don't cost very much. 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You know, retirement can be one of the best opportunities to live with significance. Volunteer or be involved in groups that are making a difference in the world. The happiest retirees I know are people who spend the bulk of their time serving others. And plan to stay healthy, eat right, stay connected with friends and family, and keep moving. That's what retreads are for. Finally, plan to make retirement fun. Eventually, I won't be able to do what I'm doing now, but I intend to find a way to serve God until I look Him right in the face. Until then, I'm retreaded and ready to go. Lighten up and live.
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I tell you, babe, I just tremble and shake every time you squeeze my love knobs or press my love button. You know, I need your soul right now. We're gonna do position number 46 with your radio. Get down with your bad self. Elvis, are you lonesome?

I wonder if you're lonesome tonight. You know, someone said the world's a stage and each must play a part. Fate had me playing in love with you as my sweetheart. Act one was where we met. I loved you at first glance. You read your lines so cleverly and never missed a cue. Then came act two. You seemed to change. You acted strange. And why, I've never known. Honey, you lied when you said you loved me. And I had no cause to doubt you. But I'd rather go on hearing your lies than to go on living without you. Now the stage is bare, and I'm standing there with emptiness all around. And if you won't come back to me, then they can bring the curtain down.

Wolfman, Love's Legionnaire, on the scene once again with the soulful sound you just love to have around. And while this platter spins, I want all you folks out there to show that person that you're with just how much you love them. I want you to hug them. I want you to squeeze them and do all you can to please them. 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
0: Take me. I'm yours. Yes. And I'm going to be yours for the next hour right here.
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0: I gotta tell you, I just got back from New York, you know. I went to New York to lose my tan for a new movie part.

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1: To touch me.
0: All right, bye. I'll see you later. Wrong number.
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1: Hi, this is Johnny Rivers. I just want to say hello to all my good friends. I also want to remind you that another good friend of mine is coming to rock and roll your way. It's the night of the Wolf, the one and only Wolfman Jack. He'll be here to party with you, so don't miss it. 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
3: 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The Pentecostals have started sprinkling.

0: after using washcloths. Methodists are just giving rain checks. And the Catholics are praying that the wine will be turned back into water. It's been dry in Oklahoma.
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Welfare Jack Program for the United States Air Force. And you know, some people think that you have to be some sort of Superman to get into the Air Force Academy. Not necessarily. Of course, if you are the straight-A president of your class football hero type, that's great, man. But on the other hand, if you've always made good grades, played sports, and participated in other school activities, that shows something, too. Yes, it does. That shows desire, the most important quality of all. Now, if you still think we ask a lot of our cadet candidates, just remember what an academy background can mean to your future. Hey, big bonus day is graduation day, the day you receive a degree, an officer's commission, and a chance to go on to earn those famous silver wings of an Air Force pilot or navigator. Are you interested? Mm-hmm. Well, listen, for more information, write to the registrar, United States Air Force Academy, Colorado 80840. That's the registrar, United States Air Force Academy, Colorado 80840.

He went away and you hung around and bothered me every night. 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

0: alone walking in the park. 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
1: 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You're listening to the Wolfman Jack Show. Ah!

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You understand what I mean? 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I'm going to read it to you right now. And then I'm going to play a record by the Shirelles, and hopefully I'll bring back some memories for you. Here it is. I need your love even more. Wolf Woman wrote this, you know. I need it down to my very core. If I can't keep you, well, that's all right. But if I should score, shucks, then that's gonna be out of sight. Here's the Shirelles.

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1: Sure, I'm abrasive. Of course, I'm rough and grumbly. What can you expect from a guy who eats shag rugs for snacks? Hello, who's this on the Wolfman telephone?
2: Hi, this is Tony Orlando. I just want to say hello to all my good friends. As much as you all love that good time music, then I know you'll be right here for the rock and roll of the Wolfman Jack Show. It all starts with Wolfman right here. He told me to tell you, he just can't do it without you, man.
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1: Excuse me if I sound a little off. I got an attack of alcoholic rheumatism. That means that I really get stiff in the joints.
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I say the word's gotten back to me, baby. I say the Wolfman has heard the word. Yes, I have heard the word. You say the Wolfman is an example of genius going crazy. Better

0: And I. Oh, telephone, where am I? Hello, who's this on the Wolfman telephone?
1: Hi, this is Brian Wilson, howling for the Wolfman. Well, never the howl, I'll leave that to him. It's the Wolfman Jack Show.
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0: That's the Janet's mama. Sally go round roses. Wolfman Jack with you, looking good like I can, staying clean and mean. Oh, telephone, where am I? Am I? Hello, who's this on the Wolfman telephone?
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3: We have some friends who have a little girl, sweet little girl. She's 3 years old. Well, she loves to talk. And so they took her to the pediatrician for your typical wellness checkup. And the pediatrician had out the stethoscope and was holding it up to her chest. But Lauren just kept talking. She just kept chattering away. So finally, the pediatrician said, okay, now listen, honey, you need to be very quiet right now. I'm listening to see if Barney is in there. And her eyes got really big. She said, Jesus is in my heart. Barney's on my underpants.
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0: 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Hello, who's this on the Wolfman telephone?
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0: 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It is documented fact. It is a fact that God sent his son into the world. It is a fact that God's son died on the cross for your sins and that there is forgiveness at the foot of the cross. And it is a fact that all this happened because God loves and cares for you.
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3: Well, well, well, the wait is over. You've got it right here, right now. It's Bill Gaither's Homecoming Radio, of course. And to our friends listening in from coast to coast and around the world, welcome. Glad you're here. It's just never the same without you. I'm Daniel Britt, and the music gets no better than what you are about to hear. Daniel Britt, that's me. Kevin Williams, that's him.
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3: Yeah,
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0: Oh, what a day there in Atlanta. I was there. 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
2: 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Moses, take your shoes off. You're on holy ground.

0: Hey, I'm here with Autumn Nealon-Streetman. And did you know that every 30 minutes there's a man hit by a car in New York City?
1: Well, Jonathan Martin, I bet he's getting tired of that by now.

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0: 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Russ Taff, many years with the Imperials. And this is a song a little bird told me was one of your favorite, one of the ones that you stood up, took notice, and said, I think I like this tenor singer.
4: Aww.
0: Jimmy Murray.
4: Oh, now I recognize it.
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2: Following in the footsteps of their dads, Don Reed and Harold Reed of the Statler Brothers, Wilson Fairchild, Statler Made.

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And his old house lets in the rain. And his old house lets in the cold.

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1: Gloria once said, hymns and gospel songs are portable pieces of theology that throw us a lifeline just when we need it. And this next song is a perfect example of that.
2: Yeah, lyrics you can really sink your teeth into. Here's Joseph Habedank to introduce it.
3: So when I was a kid, our pastor's favorite song was When I Survey the Wondrous Cross. And I didn't really have, as a child, I didn't have as much appreciation for it as when I got older. But that lyric, When I Survey the Wondrous Cross on which the Prince of Glory died, there's even a line there that says, sorrow and blood flow mingled down. One of the greatest portraits of the crucifixion and what Christ did for us in order to forgive and cover our sins that I've ever, ever read, seen, or sung. And so if I had to pick one lyric, and I would encourage everybody that's never gone and studied the lyric of When I Survey the Wondrous Cross, it will rock your world in the best way, spiritually. It's just an amazing lyric.
2: Thank you, Joseph. Here now to sing it, Janet Paschal, Sonia and Becky Isaacs, Guy Penrod, David Phelps, and all of the Homecoming Friends.

0: Brothers with the old Albert E. Brumley, too. Hey, here's a song that he wrote. It's from the project, full of titles that came from his pen. There Is Hope is the album. Don't Quit's this song. It's, of course, our favorite, Mark Lowry.
1: Don't quit.

I have never heard a family that can do this kind of what I call Appalachian harmony, like the Isaacs can do, and this song shows it. Here they are.

You know, every evening the news comes on and they start it by saying, good evening. And that's the last good thing you hear. However, this song talks about heavenly news.

It was so much fun working with Jesse Dixon and bringing in songs that he had never heard of. But this is a song that Teddy Huffman wrote, Heavenly News. And the structure of the song is so interesting. I don't know where the chorus is, the verse is, or the bridge is.

0: Hey, I'm Joseph Habedank. And hey, Kevin, what time is it?
1: Well, I'll tell you what time it is, Mr. Smackadank. It's the part of the show where it pays to listen. It's our money-saving tip today, and it goes like this.
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1: Yeah, we're having a great time here today. Going to close things out with this wonderful rendition of a Gaither classic. 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

0: I remember a teacher that I had. Now, I went through the seventh grade. I went to the seventh grade. But I had this one teacher. It was the principal of the Harrison School in Vincennes, Indiana. To me, this was the greatest teacher, a real sage of my time, anyhow. He had such wisdom. And we were all reciting the Pledge of Allegiance one day. And he walked over, this little old teacher. Mr. Laswell was his name. Mr. Laswell. And he says, I've been listening to you boys and girls recite the Pledge of Allegiance all semester. And it seems as though it's becoming monotonous to you. If I may I recite it and try to explain to you the meaning of each word? Me, an individual, a committee of one, pledge, dedicate all of my worldly goods to give without self-pity. Allegiance, my love and my devotion to the flag, our standard, O glory, a symbol of freedom. Wherever she waves, there's respect. Because your loyalty has given her a dignity that shouts, freedom is everybody's job. United. That means that we have all come together. States. Individual communities that have united into 48 great states. 48 individual communities with pride and dignity and purpose. All divided with imaginary boundaries, yet united to a common purpose. And that's love for country. And to the Republic. Republic. A state in which sovereign power is invested in representatives chosen by the people to govern. And government is the people. And it's from the people to the leaders. Not from the leaders to the people. For which it stands. One nation, meaning so blessed by God, indivisible, incapable of being divided, with liberty, which is freedom, the right of power to live one's own life without threats, fear, or some sort of retaliation. And justice, the principle or qualities of dealing fairly with others. For all. Which means, boys and girls, it's as much your country as it is mine. And now, boys and girls, let me hear you recite the Pledge of Allegiance. I pledge allegiance to the flag of the United States of America and to the Republic for which it stands, one nation, indivisible, with liberty and justice for all. Since I was a small boy, two states have been added to our country and two words have been added to the Pledge of Allegiance, under God. Wouldn't it be a pity if someone said that is a prayer and that would be eliminated from schools too?
1: All right, we're going to say the pledge to the Christian flag. Y'all ready? Amen. I pledge allegiance to the Christian flag and to the Savior for whose kingdom it stands. One Savior, crucified, risen, and coming again with life, liberty to all who believe.

Grand Ole Opry stars The Whites begin Front Porch Fellowship. Nothing beats family harmony. Sharon and Cheryl and the late Buck White singing Follow the Leader to get us going on the front porch. I'm Joe Mullins. Sharon and Cheryl recording with Dolly Parton, Emmylou Harris, and many of their heroes through the years. Here's a Dolly Parton gospel classic from many years ago, a young Dolly to sing The Master's Hand.

There's the great Madeline man, Alan Bybee, on Front Porch Fellowship. Alan, 40-some years as a mandolin master, and he's recorded a lot of great bluegrass gospel. That's from the Blue Collar Bluegrass Gospel Collection, a Rick Lang song entitled Catch Me When I Fall. I'm Joe Mullins with you. Alan worked for a time with Junior Sisk. They recorded some great bluegrass gospel. Here's a tune called Sailing with the Master.

Our first visit to the Bluegrass Music Hall of Fame on this edition of Front Porch Fellowship. The great J.D. Crowe led a band in the late 60s and early 70s called the Kentucky Mountain Boys. A young Doyle Lawson was part of the group when they produced a landmark bluegrass gospel album that included that wonderful trio selection right there. J.D. Crowe and Doyle Lawson of the Bluegrass Hall of Fame on Front Porch Fellowship. J.D. had a great influence on a young country star we like around here, Mo Pitney. And Mo Pitney and banjo man John Meyer have new music. Pitney Meyer in the spotlight very recently on Front Porch Fellowship. Here's their song, Rivers of Living Water.

There's a great singer and songwriter, our friend Larry Cordell on Front Porch Fellowship. Larry writing hit music for 40 years, from Nashville to Louisa, Kentucky, where he grew up. That's about the Lawrence County seat, not the courthouse in Louisa, Kentucky, but about an old church pew. Our friend Danny Paisley is a great bluegrass traditionalist. Danny has new music. Here's Danny Paisley in the Southern Grass and two old church pews on Front Porch Fellowship.

0: There's an award-winning bluegrass vocalist. That's Danny Paisley. Danny's new gospel song, Two Old Church Pews on Front Porch Fellowship.
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There's Doyle Lawson in Quicksilver, going back maybe 25-plus years. A youngster named Jamie Daly captured the entire bluegrass and bluegrass gospel world with his song and stunning vocal performance of Just Let Me Fly. And we say happy birthday to Grand Ole Opry star Jamie Daly on our program today, his birthday this week. Here's a Daly and Vincent quartet classic. Happy birthday, Jamie. Here's When I Reach That Home Up There.

There's a powerhouse quartet tune from Daly and Vincent of the Grand Ole Opry. That wraps up our time on the front porch this week. I hope you join me again next week. I'm Joe Mullins. God bless you.

Grand Ole Opry stars The Whites begin Front Porch Fellowship. Nothing beats family harmony. Sharon and Cheryl and the late Buck White singing Follow the Leader to get us going on the front porch. I'm Joe Mullins. Sharon and Cheryl recording with Dolly Parton, Emmylou Harris, and many of their heroes through the years. Here's a Dolly Parton gospel classic from many years ago, a young Dolly to sing The Master's Hand.

There's the great mandolin man, Alan Bybee, on Front Porch Fellowship. Alan, 40-some years as a mandolin master, and he's recorded a lot of great bluegrass gospel. That's from the Blue Collar Bluegrass Gospel Collection, a Rick Lang song entitled Catch Me When I Fall. I'm Joe Mullins with you. Alan worked for a time with Junior Sisk. They recorded some great bluegrass gospel. Here's a tune called Sailing with the Master.

our first visit to the Bluegrass Music Hall of Fame on this edition of Front Porch Fellowship. The great J.D. Crowe led a band in the late 60s and early 70s called the Kentucky Mountain Boys. A young Doyle Lawson was part of the group when they produced a landmark bluegrass gospel album that included that wonderful trio selection right there. J.D. Crowe and Doyle Lawson of the Bluegrass Hall of Fame on Front Porch Fellowship. J.D. had a great influence on a young country star we like around here, Mo Pitney. And Mo Pitney and banjo man John Meyer have new music. Pitney-Meyer in the spotlight very recently on Front Porch Fellowship. Here's their song, Rivers of Living Water.

There's a great singer and songwriter, our friend Larry Cordell on Front Porch Fellowship. Larry writing hit music for 40 years, from Nashville to Louisa, Kentucky, where he grew up. That's about the Lawrence County seat, not the courthouse in Louisa, Kentucky, but about an old church pew. Our friend Danny Paisley is a great bluegrass traditionalist. Danny has new music. Here's Danny Paisley in the Southern Grass and two old church pews on Front Porch Fellowship.

0: Whether it's a tragedy that makes the national news or heartbreak within the walls of your own home, the same question often arises. Why would God allow this?
1: There are three views that could be accepted.
0: Billy Graham says the first view is
1: that God is omnipotent and therefore not all good, since he permits evil. Secondly, that God is good and would like to prevent evil and cannot, therefore he's not omnipotent. But the third one is the Christian viewpoint, that God will bring good out of evil and that all things work together for good to them that love the Lord, that are called according to his purpose. If we love him, we can claim the promise that all things work together for good.
0: Find more biblical answers to the questions of life at our website, findpeacewithgod.net. 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We're the Billy Graham Evangelistic Association.

soul. Rock, rock, rock of my soul. 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
1: From the Bananas television program, here's Taylor Mason.
2: I was a Sigma Chi, the White Cross of Sigma Chi. That was my fraternity at the University of Illinois, where I learned nothing. I went to the University of Illinois. I double majored agriculture and communications. I can talk to the animals. You know what? What kind of a major is that? Agriculture and communications. You work comedy clubs. That's what you do with that major. I learned nothing. I learned nothing, man. You know, you can major in other weird things. In Illinois, they got hotel and restaurant management. That's a major. Hotel and restaurant management. What do they teach? Repeat after me. Yes, we take Visa. You know what?
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0: I want to be as plain spoken as I can. And in the very beginning, God created man. And how he done that, he created everything. But when he went to make man, he said, let us make man in our image. And he took the dust of the earth and he formed man. And he said, let us make man in our image. So who was there with God? Jesus was right there with God. He said, let us make man in our image. And he formed man from the dust of the earth, and he breathed life into him, and it said man became a living soul. Now, man is a threefold being. We have this body, this earthly body, but then there's the breath of life that's in each and every one of us. That's the spirit of man that was given from us from God. The spirit of man. But there is a soul that's going to live in eternity in one place or the other. That after this life, it's appointed once unto man to die, but after this, the judgment. And what are we going to be judged by? We're going to be judged by the deeds we've done in our body, whether they be good or evil. And then, according to that, is where we're going to spend eternity. If we've been good, we're going to enter into God's kingdom, a place prepared for us for eternity that we can be in the presence of God. It said that God is light and in him no darkness is found. So God is light and there can no darkness be found in him. So we have to have, it also says that Jesus Christ is that light that came down from God out of heaven. Now, the word of God sets up abode in each and every Christian man and woman. So we have, Christian men and women have the light of God dwelling within us. But on that day, there's going to be a separation made between light and darkness. Those that have the light, the word of God dwelling within us, are going to be eternally with God. Amen. But those that don't have the light in them, doesn't have the word of God, Jesus Christ dwelling inside of us, it said they'll be cast into outer darkness.
1: That's right.
0: Where they'll be weeping and gnashing of teeth. And they'll beg to die, and death will flee from them. So they're going to live in eternal death, or are we going to live in eternal light with God? I want to be in the light. We can also read back in, like I said, the Old Testament is allegories. It gives us examples to bring us understanding. Whenever there was these plagues that was in Egypt, it says that the Egyptians had darkness for 3 days. And it was a darkness that could be felt. They could feel it. And it said none of them moved for 3 days. But the children of Israel had light. God's people had light. That is showing you and I that we need to have light. If we're going to have life, we got to have God. For us to live eternally in his presence, it says every knee shall bow and every tongue shall confess that Jesus Christ is the Son of God. But it also says in another place, it says only the pure at heart will see God. Mm-hmm. The only way that you ever be able to be in the presence of your Creator is to have the blood of Jesus Christ Amen. Applied to your sins.
1: Amen. Amen.
0: To have that light, that word of God dwelling down the inside. It says that that word of God is going to quicken these mortal bodies. Now think about this. If you're in sin and you're in darkness, you have darkness. You can't be in the presence of God. But if you have Jesus Christ, which is the word of God, dwelling down the inside, we are a habitation of God through the Spirit. God is a spirit and he seeketh such to worship him in spirit and in truth. So you have to get yourself clean enough that God can set up his abode in you and dwell in you. That way, one of these days, when you die and you're laid to rest, that when he descends with a shout and the voice of the archangel, that word of God that dwells within you, that light that dwells within you, is going to quicken your mortal body, and you shall have a body fastened unto his body, his most glorious body. It says, it doth not yet appear what we shall be, but we shall be like him at his coming. And that's why we're gathered out here, because we could not, in our own righteousness, we could not have obtained that. It says, our works are as filthy rags. But one writer wrote, he said, I put on righteousness and it clothed me.
1: Amen.
0: The only way that we can be righteous enough to be in the presence of God is to have Jesus Christ. So you might wonder what it means to be, those that don't know the Lord, you might wonder, what does it mean to be saved? You are saved. If a person that says they're saved and another person says they're lost, what does it mean to be saved? It means that you are saved from the wrath of God.
1: Amen.
0: Because one of these days, God's got a time appointed that he's going to declare time no more. He says, I'm Alpha and Omega, the beginning and the end. The beginning and the end of what? God is eternal. He has no beginning or end. But what is the beginning? I'm Alpha and Omega, the beginning and the end of what? The beginning of his creation and the ending of his creation. And one of these days, God's going to declare time no more. And then we're going to stand in judgment and give an account of the deeds we've done in our body, whether they be good or evil. But he's going to pour his wrath out on those who crucified his son, because we've all sinned. You might say, well, I didn't hang him on the cross. It says we've all come short of the glory of God. We've all sinned and come short of the glory of God. And our sins, all of our sins, every one of us, put Jesus Christ on the cross. And he has made preparation. That's what the day is. If you read the scriptures, it's preparation day. Preparation day. It talks about it in the Bible. It's the day before the Sabbath. The day before the Passover. Why was it preparation day? I'll get to that in a minute. These things that we read in the Old Testament, it brings us unto Christ. But God is going to pour his wrath out on the world that killed his son. And to be saved means you're saved from that wrath. Now think about this. If you're cast into outer darkness, you're cast out of the presence of God for eternity. Could you imagine being in eternal darkness in a lake of fire for eternity and begging for death and it fleeing from you? It's a very serious matter. That's why that people, Christian men and women, invite you out to church if you're here this lost. That's why they love you so much. They want to see you come out to church. They want to share with you the hope that they have. Now, when we read in the scripture, we go back to when God created man and Eve. He formed Adam from the dust of the earth, and he breathed life into him, and man became a living soul. But then he seen that he was lonely, and he made for him a helpmate. And Adam was put in a deep sleep, and God removed a rib from him, and he formed Eve from Adam's rib, and he brung her there. And it said, bone of my bone and flesh of my flesh, and they became one. It's all examples of how Christ loved the church. Now, in the mind of God, you may think of this. You ever wonder why that God even created the world? Has that ever crossed your mind, why he created all this? It was in the mind of God to create the world that he could establish a church in it, a bride for his son. That was in the mind of God before the world was ever created. Now, he formed the earth, and he formed man from the dust of the earth, and man became a living soul. Then he gave him a helpmate, and men began to prosper on the earth. And they had two sons, Cain and Abel. But it was because of jealousy that Cain slew Abel. And we read about sin in the Bible and how Satan was a liar and the father of it. And how he told Eve, in the day that thou eatest, thou shalt not surely die. He changed one word and changed it all. Then death was appointed unto man. And then Cain slew Abel. Did you know Satan is a murderer? He's a liar and the father of it. He wants you to believe that there's no hope, that you can just keep on living like you're living. And all you have to do is say, I believe, and that's it. It says the devils believe. And they tremble. Right. If they tremble so much that they believe, why are they still devils? It takes more than just believing. It takes obedience. Mm-hmm. Now we can read there in the Bible how that Adam and Eve there, they had two sons and one slew the other. We can read back there and you think of a garden there that was so pure they didn't have to work or do anything like that. But still sin entered into mankind. But God seen there when Adam and Eve, whenever they ate of the fruit, the forbidden fruit, and death was appointed unto them. It said that they took fig leaves and they sewed them together and they tried to cover their nakedness up. But then fig leaves would just fade away, just like us trying to cover our own sins up. We can't be righteous enough within ourselves to cover our sins up. We're naked before God in our sin and our trespass. Okay, it goes on to say that whenever God come walking, the voice of God come walking in the cool of the day, that they hid themselves. They hid from the voice of God. And God spoke out to them and asked them. And they said, Adam said, we are naked. He said, did you eat of the fruit? But I told you not. God knew that they had ate of it. God knew it, but he wanted them to admit to it. He wants us to confess our faults. He wanted them to confess what they'd done. And you know what's human nature? Adam said, the woman that thou givest me, she gave to me and I did eat. He tried to put the blame on her. And ain't that the way that mankind is? You want to pass the blame on somebody else? Well, I was around this crowd. They talked me into it. Or I done this because of peer pressure. Or I done this. You try to put it off and talk it down. But we'll give an account. You won't be able to blame somebody else and say, well, I knew this one Christian. He didn't live right. And if he's going to make it to heaven, I am. You'll give an account of your own self. You're not standing in judgment for anybody else. But Adam said, the woman you give me, she gave me to me and I did eat. And then what did she do? She said, the serpent beguiled me. Passed right on down. But they all received a judgment. They all received a punishment. You go on down, and how they tried to make a covering for their own self, their own atonement. We cannot be good enough within ourselves. But you know what God did? That's what I said. These things are an allegory to us, an example. They tried to cover their own nakedness up themselves, but they couldn't. But you know what God did? He said he made for them coats of skins. There had to be an animal that died. There had to be bloodshed. Without the shedding of blood, there is no remission of sin. So God made for them coats of skins and to cover their nakedness up. God made a way. And that's showing you and I that we are naked in our sin and our trespass. But God has made a way for you and I through the shedding of the blood of Jesus Christ. It can be our covering. And on that day, we won't be standing naked in our sin and trespass, but we'll be clothed in the righteousness of God, of God's dear Son. Now we go on and we go and read how that in the days whenever they was there in Egypt, and how all the plagues, the children of Israel were in bondage, and how all the plagues come up on Egypt, and it got up to the very last plague. And you know what God told Moses to do? He said, tell them to take the pure lamb and take it and kill it and put the blood on the doorposts and on the lintel up above. And take that lamb and take it inside and feed upon it. But it said to have your loins girded and your shoes on your feet and your staff in your hand. That means be ready. Be ready to move out. Amen. That's showing you and I, as Christian men and women, we need to be prepared. And what that was an example of was that was the blood. It was Jesus was as a lamb slain from the foundation of the earth. It was in the mind of God to create the world, to establish a church in it, and that his dear son was going to pay the price on Calvary, and his blood atonement was going to save us who were lost. That we can be reconciled. Our sin separated us. Sin, the very definition of sin, is a transgression of God's law. We've all transgressed against the word of God. We've all sinned and come short. And it separated us from our Creator. But did you know that through the blood of Jesus Christ, we can be reconciled back unto God and be made one in the blood of Jesus Christ? We can be one with our Creator through that atonement. And our nakedness can be covered up in the righteousness of God, dear Son, Jesus. Now that atonement there that they spoke about there, and when we read about the children of Israel and how they took that lamb and they put the blood upon the doorpost and on the lintel, and they were supposed to be inside and don't come out. That's showing you and I that once you're in and under the blood of Jesus Christ and you're in Christ, it says as many of you are baptized into Christ have put on Christ. There's neither Jew, there's neither Greek, there's neither bond nor free, there's neither male nor female, for you're all one in Christ Jesus. And if you be in Christ, then are you Abraham's seed and heirs according to the promise. We're all heirs according to the promise. What is that? Eternal life through Jesus Christ. That's the promise to you and I that are Christian men and women. We have eternal life through our Lord and Savior, Jesus Christ. Now we need to stay in Christ. and stay under the blood.
1: Amen.
0: And when Christ descends with a shout with the voice of the archangel, be ready to move out. Be up and about the Father's business. Working while it's called day. Don't grow weary in well-doing. Keep right on pressing on. And be patient that you, it says, with patience possess your soul. Be patient unto the end, working and laboring while it's called day, that you may obtain. That's why he told them to go inside and to have their loins girded and to have shoes on their feet and the staff in their hand, because they, when they went under the blood, they needed to stay inside and feed upon the Lamb. And when morning come, be ready to move out to the promised land. That's all examples to you and I. But that's what was called that night. Whoever was under the blood, that night when the destroyer come over, it said the firstborn was going to die. Anybody that wasn't inside and under the blood, that death was going to come. And the destroyer was going to kill the firstborn. And come the next morning, there was cries all over Egypt. The firstborn there was in the house, from the servant unto the Pharaoh himself. There was not a house that was not touched by death of the firstborn, because they weren't under the blood. But the children of Israel never lost nobody that were under the blood. And it said for that to be a memorial. And that's what we call the Passover. If you ever wonder what the Passover is, that we celebrate Easter, it's the Passover. But did you know that Jesus Christ has become our Passover?
1: Amen. Amen.
0: Jesus Christ has become our Passover.
1: Our Passover.
0: And whenever, that's in 1 Corinthians chapter 15, that Christ is our Passover. Okay? When you go out and you read a little bit further, those children of Israel moved out by faith. I'll try to calm down and talk a little bit more plain. I want to have plainness of speech. When they got out there in the wilderness, they got out in the wilderness, and they began to grumble and to complain. Because they said, you brung us out, they's ready to stone Moses. That's how angry they got. If they looked back into bondage and desired to be back into bondage, they started looking back. And they got so angry with Moses that they was ready to stone him. And then they started grumbling with what they had to eat. You brung us out here and we're starving to death. But then God started giving them angels food. He started letting manna come down from heaven. And it fell up on the ground as hoarfrost. And they went out, and every day they pick up just, and he told them, go out and just take up just enough for each day to eat, for each person. Not to take any more up, because if you take it up, worms will get in it, and it'll spoil and it'll stink. That means what it was. That's showing them that they need to go out and just get enough to live on that day. That's showing you and I, God will prepare for us. He'll supply our every need. The birds have nests and the foxes have holes, but the Son of Man never had no place to lay his head. He takes care of the little sparrows. Will he not take care of us? Think about that. But then they started grumbling and complaining, and they started taking up what God had given them. Manna that fell every day. But say, well, some went out and tried to take in more. They tried to take in more. But it gathered worms and it began to stink and spoil. And then he told them on the sixth day, on preparation day, to take up a double portion for the Sabbath. When they went out on the preparation day, they took up double portion, and it never spoiled. It never went bad. It never got no worms in it. And on Sunday, they rested. Now, what does it show? Back in, we read in the very beginning that God created heavens and the earth, and he formed it in 6 days, and he rested on the seventh day. He rested on the seventh day. What I'm trying to show you, that he prepared everything in 6 days, and he rested on the seventh. Now, the children of Israel, they took up on the sixth day, they took up a double portion, and they rested to keep in remembrance the Sabbath day that God was going to provide for them, and they needed to trust in God. That's showing you.

0: And he was buried on preparation day. And he was put in a borrowed tomb where no bed had laid. And the reason it was borrowed, because he only needed it for 3 days. Because he was coming out of there. Have you ever heard of anybody borrowing a tomb? I just need it for a little while because I'm coming out of it. The Lord knew. He said, in 3 days, you tear this temple down, and in 3 days, I'll rebuild it.
1: Amen.
0: He was coming out of there.
1: Amen.
0: And then we go on a little bit further to today. And now we even read in, I believe it's in Numbers in the 19th chapter, when it talks about that they sacrificed a red heifer. And it was for the purification. Well, nowadays, I don't know if many of you know this right now or not. But right now, with the war that's going over in Israel and Palestine and Hamas attacking Israel, the reason that Hamas attacked Israel on October 7th is because they had a red heifer that they were going to sacrifice. And in the Jewish belief, and you go back and read, it's in Numbers chapter 19, that they have sacrificed a red heifer, 9 of them. And this will make number 10 if it comes to pass. And their Passover is different from ours. It's from the 22nd of April to the 30th of April. And they're saying that they have to be a red heifer that has no white hairs upon it, no black hairs, and has to be pure, never a yoke put on it. It can never have a calf. It has to be pure. And they have not sacrificed a red heifer for 2,000 years. And the Jews believe that through sacrificing a red heifer, that then it will be purified enough that they can build the temple over there, and that the Messiah is going to come back and reign up his kingdom over there and set in that temple. And in probably, I think it was 2022, there were 5 pure heifers that were found in Texas. And Israel bought those 5 red heifers and had them shipped over there. Well, one of them has been disqualified, but they got 4 that are pure and unspotted and clean enough and pure enough for the sacrifice. And that's why Hamas released this week, that's why they attacked Israel on October the 7th, was because they had those red heifers. And they're supposed to sacrifice one of them come this Passover between April 22nd and the 30th. Now, I want you to think about that. They believe that. They believe over there, God's people, the children of Israel over there, believe that if they sacrifice that, that it's going to be pure enough that they can build a temple. I'm here to tell you right now that the supreme sacrifice has already been made.
1: Amen.
0: Through the blood of Jesus Christ.
1: Amen.
0: How angry our God must be to know that they're going to think that they can purify the land over there with a red heifer and build a natural temple, when God has already sent his only begotten Son to hang on a cross and make preparation for you and I. He was the supreme sacrifice that became our high priest.
1: Amen.
0: And he sits at the right hand of God making intercession for you and I. How angry our God will be if that happens. Now, whether you believe it or not, they believe it wholeheartedly. And the Muslims are going to try to prevent that from happening. And Israel is going to try to continue with it. And the turmoil that's going to be over there, we don't know what's going to happen. But you know what? We do not fight with carnal warfare. And it is not a natural Jerusalem, but it is a spiritual Jerusalem that came down from God out of heaven. And you know what the spiritual Jerusalem is? It's not that natural Jerusalem over there. It's this church.
1: Amen. Amen.
0: There is a spiritual and there is a natural. Israel is the church. New Jerusalem is this church. It's the bride of Christ.
1: Amen.
0: It's a holy warfare.
1: Amen.
0: It's not, they're saying that that'll trigger Armageddon. Did you know we're in

0: Armageddon right now, good is by fighting evil. There is God's people that are standing on the word of God and those who are fighting against it. There is a spiritual warfare going on, and it's going on right now. But I will say this, that there has already been a supreme sacrifice, and the blood of a bull or a goat or a pure heifer will not cleanse you from your sin.
1: Right.
0: Only the pure Lamb of God,
1: amen,
0: who hung on the cross and made preparation that you could have salvation, is the only way that you're going to be righteous enough to ever stand in the presence of your Almighty God.
1: Amen.
0: That's the only way you'll be pure enough. And how do you put on that blood of Jesus Christ? You got to believe with all your heart that Jesus Christ is the Son of God. You've got to come to Him with a broken heart and a contrite spirit. You know what a contrite spirit is? A remorseful spirit. You got to come to Him with sorrow, knowing that He took your place. That He was put on a cross and took your place. And I tell you what, for me, I was raised in church my whole life. But there come a point in time where I realized that He hung on the cross for me. And that every sin that I'd ever done put Him there.
1: Amen.
0: And I had a broken heart and a contrite spirit. And I knew where I was going to spend eternity if I didn't make preparation. And I had a broken heart and a contrite spirit. I had a sorrowful spirit. I had a remorseful spirit because I knew that my sins put Him there. And I did not want to stand before Him and kneel before Him and say, I knew what to do, but I rejected You. Could you imagine standing before the one that died on the cross for you and saying, I knew that You died for me, but I rejected You. And you remember over your life every chance that you could have given your life to the Lord. You know, it said that Lazarus, it talks about Lazarus and the rich man. The rich man in hell lifted up his eyes being in torments. Torments. Not only was he tortured from that flame and he desired a drop of water, he said that may cool my tongue. Not only was he tortured in that flame, but he could look over and see what he missed out on. Would that not be torture to spend eternity in darkness, in pure darkness? And remembering every chance and every time that you had a chance to give your life to the Lord, and seeing what you missed out on, knowing what you missed out on, would that not be torment?
1: Amen. Amen.
0: Now, I want to read here a little bit. It says, I have to get my glasses on here. Now, we got to make preparation. It says preparation is the action or process of making something ready for use or service or getting ready for some occasion. We need to make preparation. Now, when you go to Mark chapter 15 in the 42nd verse, it says, and now when the even was come, because it was the preparation, that is the day before the Sabbath. Now, I said the day is the day of preparation.
1: Yes.
0: It says in John 19 verse 31, it says, the Jews, therefore, because it was the preparation that the body should not remain upon the cross on the Sabbath day. For that Sabbath day was a high day, besought Pilate that their legs might be broken and that they might be taken away. Now, it was the Sabbath day.
1: Yeah.
0: Or preparation day. They were making preparation for the Sabbath. And they wanted to make preparation. They wanted to gather in and get everything ready for the Sabbath day. So they was making preparation. So they went to Pilate and they went and said, we want to break their legs to hasten their death, so they won't be hanging on the cross on the Sabbath day. So we can make preparation for the Sabbath. We don't want Him hanging there. So we want to break their legs. But they come to Jesus and He was already dead. And one took a spear and thrust it in His side, and forthwith came blood and water. Now you think of that. That He made preparation for you. Don't you want to take advantage? Today's the day of salvation. Now's the acceptable time. If you hear His voice, don't harden your heart. Today is preparation day. Get ready.
1: Yeah,
0: and start living for Him.
1: Amen.
0: But now you might say, well, what did it have any meaning about breaking their legs? I don't know if you know much about crucifixion, but it is a cruel, cruel death. They nailed his hands to the cross, and they nailed his feet together, and he hung there, and they beat him with stripes and everything before they got there. Even so much that they had to get one Simon even carry his cross to bore his cross up there. And then when they nailed him to the cross, and he laid his life down freely. Freely laid it down. He could have called, like Brother Daniel said, he could have called 12 legions of angels. But he laid his life down freely. He left the splendor of heaven and took on the form of man and laid there and let them nail him to a cross. Why? Because he could look out and see you. And say, he said, I will take your place, that you can make heaven your home. You got to put it on a personal level. He laid his life down freely. Well, then, when they hung him up on the cross, they spit in his face before that. They put a purple robe upon him. They plucked the hairs from his face. They smote him and they mocked him and said, if you be the Son of God, who smote thee? Making fun of him. And then they took him up there on the cross and they nailed him to the cross. And the way crucifixion is, whenever they nailed you to the cross, your heart and your lungs started filling up with blood and with water, and you start having congestive heart failure, and your lungs filled up with fluid that you couldn't breathe, and then you would lift yourself up with your feet as high as you could just to take a breath, and then you would be weak and you come down and your lungs start filling up. It was a slow, agonizing death. So to hasten death, they would come out and break their legs to where they couldn't lift themselves up no more, that they would go ahead and perish. Just hang there till they died. But you know what he said when he hung there? He said, he looked around at them and he said, Father, forgive them, for they know not what they do. That's how much he loved you. Then he said, Father, forgive them. And you might say, well, it wasn't me that put him there. It most certainly was. Your sins put him there. Our sins put him there. He was the pure Lamb of God who never knew sin, that became sin, that you and I could have hope of eternal life through him. Amen. That's the price that was paid on Calvary. And he hung there between the heavens and the earth. But you know what he said before he was ever brought there? He said, if I be lifted up, I'll draw all men unto me. Amen. And he hung there for you and I. The goodness of God. It was unmerited love. Unmerited love. That's what grace is unmerited love. You never done nothing to obtain it. It was a free gift unto you. The love of God. The way he hung there, he started gasping for air. And he said, Eli, Eli, lama sabachthani, which means, my God, why hast thou forsaken me? And you might read that and wonder what that means. How did God forsake him? Because that breath of life that each and every one of you have, that each and every one of us have, if you ever walked out and took a deep breath of air and it felt so good, one of these days you're going to take your last breath. Amen. And that's what he was doing. He was taking that last breath and he said, that spirit, that life that was in him was leaving his body, his natural body, and was going back unto God.
1: Yeah, Lord.
0: And one of these days you're going to take your last breath. And how will you stand on that day? How will you stand? But he said, it is finished. Yeah. Everything that was prophesied of him or foretold of him, it was completed in him. The law was completed in him. He completed everything that was prophesied of him. He never left. No box unchecked. Everything that was foretold and prophesied, he fulfilled it.
1: Right.
0: He was the fulfilling of the law. It says, I'm going to read here in Hebrews chapter 4. It said, let us therefore fear. It says the beginning of wisdom is to fear God. Let us therefore fear, lest a promise being left us of entering into his rest, any of you should seem to come short of it. Don't come short of that eternal rest. Don't. He's made preparation that you can enter in to that rest. Take advantage of it while you can. Work while it's called day, for night come when no man worketh. While you have life, it says, offer our body unto him, which are a reasonable service. Offer our bodies a living sacrifice, holy and acceptable unto God, which is our reasonable service. Is it not reasonable? Think about this. Is it not reasonable that God, who give you life, that you should dedicate your life to giving him honor and glory? Is that unreasonable? That he gave you, that's why he created us, to bring him glory. And I've often asked myself, that's how I keep myself in check a lot of times. Am I bringing my Creator glory? And I want you tonight to ask yourself that. Are you bringing your Creator glory? Is your life meaningful? Are you glorifying God in your life? It says, for unto us was the gospel preached, as well as unto them. But the word preached did not profit them, not being mixed with faith in them that heard it. Without faith, it's impossible to please God. You got to have faith. You got to believe in him.
2: That's right.
0: For we which had believed do enter into rest. As he said, as I have sworn in my wrath, if they shall enter into my rest, although the works were finished from the foundation of the world, for he spake in a certain place of the seventh day on this wise, and God did rest on the seventh day from all his work. And in this place again, if they shall enter into my rest, seeing therefore it remaineth that some must enter therein, they to whom it was first preached entered not in because of unbelief. Again, he limiteth a certain day, saying in David, today, after so long a time, as it is said, today, if you will hear his voice, harden not your heart. For if Jesus had given them rest, then would he not afterward have spoken of another? There's coming another day of rest. That's out here at the end. The day of rest. And we can rest from our labor. Therefore remaineth therefore a rest to the people of God. There remains a rest for all of us Christian men and women. There is a day of rest out there. And those of you who don't know the Lord, don't you want to rest when this life's over? Just to rest in the presence of God for eternity? For he that is entered into his rest, he also has ceased from his own works, as God did from his. Let us labor, therefore, to enter into that rest, lest any man fall after the same example of unbelief. For the word of God is quick and powerful and sharper than any two-edged sword, piercing even to the dividing asunder of the soul and spirit and of the joints and marrow, and is a discerner of the thoughts and intents of the heart. Doesn't the word of God go right down the inside? Right down to the inside. We may put on a show and fool man, but God knows our hearts. He is discerner of the truth. He is a righteous judge. Tell me, on that day when we're judged, it'll be a righteous judgment.
2: Amen.
0: I think about David, when Brother Daniel was speaking about David. David was a good man. He was a man after God's own heart. But you know what he did? One time he looked out from the wind. He should have been out fighting. He should have been out fighting in battle, because all of his army was out there fighting in battle. But where was David at? He was in the kingdom, wasn't he? And he looked down from the rooftop and he started lusting after another man's wife. If he had been out in battle, he wouldn't have been there. But he was there on the rooftop and he started looking at another man's wife, Uriah the Hittite's wife. And that man was out fighting for David. You know what he did? He sent for Bathsheba and come there and he lay with her. And he sent her home. They come word a little while after that that she was with child. And when David found out she was with child, he said, I know what I'll do. He devised a plan. I'm going to cover all this up and nobody will know about it. So what'd he do? He got Uriah the Hittite out of battle, bring him back there, because if found out that she was going to be with child, it was going to be known. He was out of battle, so he was going to bring him back so he'd go to his house so he could be with her, and then it would cover it up. They would think it was Uriah the Hittite's child. No. Uriah the Hittite come there, and he was more honorable than David was. When he got there, he said, he laid outside the gate.
3: And he questioned him, why didn't you go home? He said, I'll not go to my home. I'm paraphrasing. I'll not go to my house. While my brothers are out fighting in battle, I'm not going back to my house when they're out there fighting. So David devised another plan. I'll get him drunk. He'll go back down to his wife and be with her. It'll cover all this up. But he still lay outside the gate. So he devised another plan. And he wrote a letter out. And it said to put Uriah the Hittite on the most heated part of the battle. And when the battle gets real strong, withdraw yourself that Uriah the Hittite will be killed. And he gave the letter to Uriah the Hittite. And Uriah the Hittite was delivering his own death sentence to the captain of the army. And he was killed. And they got back and told David that Uriah the Hittite was dead. You know what David did? He sent for Bathsheba and brought her up there and he married her. She became his wife. David sinned also. And that's why Daniel was talking about in the 51st Psalm when David prayed and he said, restore unto me a new heart. Have you backslid? Have you went back on the Lord? You can come and make things right. David prayed and said, restore unto me a new heart. Come back unto God while you got breath and start living for him. David there, there was Nathanael the prophet come there to him. And David thought he had covered all this up. But our sins are naked open unto whom we have to do. All things are open unto God. We may think we hide things and nobody will know about it, but God knows everything. Everything. Even our secret sins. Maybe that nobody knows about it. Not even our spouse or our best friends may not know. God knows. Here, David thought he covered it up, didn't he? But Nathanael the prophet come there and he told him, he said, there was this rich man who had a lot of animals. He had a big herd of sheep. And there was this poor little beggar man, this poor little man who had this little ewe lamb. And he raised that little ewe lamb as his own daughter and took care and it fed at his own table. And he loved this little ewe lamb more than he loved anything. And there was this stranger come through the country. And this rich man, instead of taking from his big herd of sheep, he went and took this poor man's little ewe lamb and killed it. And they ate of it. And David was furious. He said, this man should pay fourfold and be put to death. And the prophet said, you are that man. You are that man. And then he knew that it was known. God knew. God knows all, everything that we've done, good or evil, he knows it all. And that's what we're going to give an account of. The deeds we've done in our body, whether they be good or evil, that's what we'll stand in judgment day on. But we can have it all covered under the blood of Jesus Christ.

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0: It's time now for the Bethlehem Hour with Brother Tommy Dameron.

Like I say, good morning to everybody that may be listening. My name's Tommy Dameron from Echo United Baptist Church, and we're glad to be here this morning and glad to be with you. Hope to have a little service together, and we'll go further by way of song.

We always love to listen to that song and bring so many thoughts to us and helps get our mind settled where it ought to be, and thinking on heaven and just what the Lord has in store for all of us that love and serve Him. And we just love the song. We love Sister Rose. She was just such a genuine good sister, and we miss her. And but I feel like if anybody's going to know it in its fullness, she will, and we can with her. So we love the song, and we always like to play it. This morning we'd like to let you know that we have church at our home church at 10:30 at Echo. Our sister churches, they have it at 10:30. They all welcome you. Brush Creek, no morning service, but they'll have it on tonight at 6 o'clock. Also, don't forget Salem's service at 10:30 this morning, and on Friday nights at 7. Some names: Brother Charlie Smith, battling cancer. Brother Duty Moon, battling cancer. One of the boys that works for me, his wife, Danny Cooper. Remember her. She's going to be battling some cancer. Another one of my workers, Darren Stevens. Sister Karen Johnson from up Turkey Creek. Brother Kenneth Jones. One of our neighbors and cousin, Brian Barker, sickness. Brother Jeff Maynard, we hear he's battling cancer. Brother Terry Saunders told me he's battling cancer. And his son, Mick. Here, Mike Skeens. Sister Pam St. Clair been in the hospital. Remember that sister. Brother Tim and Amy Smith, both their mothers. Amy said her mother, Patricia, has got a break in her back, so remember her. Sister Loretta Wallace. Sister Shirley Maynard has a sister, Sue, that she's been requesting prayer for. Sister Dorley Dameron, Brother Orville E. Perry. Some of the boys from over in our community, Andrew Meddings, battling cancer. Kenny Meddings and his son KD, all battling cancer. So we ask you to remember them boys. Brother Alfie Perry and Sister Dolores, remember them. Brother Herbert and Sister Sally. Brother Jakey and Sister Darlene Wallace. Brother Roy Caldwell, battling the cancer. My mom, don't forget her. My brother Mike and Barb, don't forget them. They all have their sickness. Don't forget Brother Trey Williamson. Brother Tom Watts, one of our ministers. Surgery went well. They're going to be a long time recouping. And we just ask you to remember, keep Brother Tom in your prayers. Brother Leslie Mathis, down there in the home in Huntington, don't forget him. Brother Carl, Sister Emma Osborne. Brother Carl had a birthday, I think 101, so remember them. My Uncle Tommy, Brother Tom, Sister Catherine Dameron, don't forget them. Sister Polly Blankenship, one of our elder sisters. Sister Shirley Taylor, Sister Bessie Nelson. This was some of the family of our church member, Zachary Campbell, and just pray that he makes recoveries, had some injuries. Sister Murray St. Clair, Sister Carla Dingus, and we have pages and pages over on our church prayer list, but these are some that are just battling this cancer and widowed and home, and we just feel necessary to mention their names this morning. If you would, you can pray with us, and if you're lost, we'd ask that you'd bow your head with us and that you would ask the good Lord to help you and to help you see what you need to do. I don't feel comfortable telling our lost people to just repeat a little prayer after me and then you're all right. I never have felt comfortable with that. But I do know that if you would pray a little prayer and you was honest with your whole heart, He'd save you. And we read of a man that just asked, "Have mercy on me, a sinner." And the Lord heard his prayer. And he heard it because he was serious and sincere about it. They could be millions pray that prayer and repeat it after me and it not do them no good.
But if you'd say that prayer and mean it with all of your heart, with a willingness to let God mold you into what you He wants you to be, and for you to submit your lives to Him, your body, your time, your service, and if you was really willing to do that with all your heart, and you'd ask Him to have mercy on you, He'd forgive you right on the spot this morning. That's He's got the power and authority to do it, and He said He would do it. And that any man or woman that would pray with that frame of mind and that kind of heart, He said, I won't turn them away. I just will not. That's God's word. And when He says it, He means it. So, friends, if you're lost out there today, no matter what kind of situation that you're in, it may look like there's no changing it, you can't get out of it, that you're in a hole that you'll never be able to dig out of. But I'm telling you, if you turn your life over to the Lord, He'll save you, and He'll help you pull you out of that hole. And it's not all... It's all not all peaches and cream, like everybody says. And if you live right, you'll have all these different things. I never heard so much lying going on in my life, telling people if they'll live good, all the good things will happen to them. That's not the truth. But He will save your soul, and He'll help you to get your life lined out to where you can have a home in heaven when this life is over. So we'd beg our sinner friends, and I know you're some listens in, and I don't know what you're waiting on, and I'm worried to death that you're going to wait and turn down the call to the point that he just says, there ain't no use of wallowing with you anymore, because you've made up your mind, you turned Him down. If that's the case with you, I wish you'd really get scared about where you stand with Him. But we'll go to prayer, and we welcome all to pray with us. Heavenly Father, this morning when we bow our heads here, we do it in reverence to You. We do it in admonition and respect and reverence for being the great God, our Creator, and for our Savior Jesus Christ, Your Lamb that has took away the sins of the world and all that will call on His name. And God, we know that in You there's no shortage, no of authority, of strength, of ability to carry out every promise You ever made to us, and that heaven is just as good as in our grasp as long as we follow You. Lord, we read the places in the Bible where You say if we'll do this and if we'll do that. And Lord, how that every time that people has done what's right, You've rewarded them. And how that You make no respect of persons, but now You say in every nation, any man or woman that'll fear You and keep Your commandments, that they can be found with You. God, our Father, help men and women to realize if they'll give their heart to You, and if they'll follow Your commandments and go down to the water and be baptized and come out of there and set their heart and their mind on heaven, that You'll walk with them here in this world, and You'll live with them, You'll abide with them, and that You'll take them home when this short life here is over. Father God, we thank You for this hope that dwells down inside of us, that causes us to get excited and brings tears to our eyes of joy and a gladness to know that when this short life down here is over, which regardless of what men may teach our people, God, we know that You said a man that's born of a woman is few days and full of trouble. That lives down here have trouble, and they've been that way since the creation. And the real peace and satisfaction that we can have in this world comes from knowing You and knowing that Your blood makes a payment and an atonement for every sin we've ever done. Lord, we've come to realize that our righteousness is no good. We can't live good enough and can't do enough good. We find ourselves on our knees thanking You that You intercede for us and that You apply what You done on Calvary, You apply it to our credit. Dear God, and You, we're righteous in the eyes of God because of what You done, Lord Jesus. Heavenly Father, bless the message this morning. Bless these on our prayer list, every one of them, wherever they're at. Some of them can't walk, some of them can't talk, some of them can't see. Just so many things are going wrong. Their bodies are deteriorating right in front of them, and the doctor's trying to do everything they can. Dear God, help them to realize that it won't be long for any of us here, but to have our account paid in full, have our names written in the Lamb's Book of Life. Dear God, and then we can leave this world with a smile, knowing that
To be absent from this body is to be present with you, Lord. Father, we're so glad to know that when we draw our last breath, that you'll be right there with us and be present with us and take us to a land where there'll be no more crying, no more dying, no more sadness, no more sorrow, no more funeral homes and no more hospitals, but it'll all be peace and joy and happiness forever. God, our Father, go with our brethren today in every direction where they're at in these services and anoint their mind and anoint the message, dear God, and it may bring conviction and strike terror in the heart of those that's lost and bring peace and calm to them that believe in you. Father God, bless this little station and our ways that goes out. And we just ask that everything that's done, dear God, would be to your glory and honor. Father, we thank you again for all your blessings in Christ Jesus. We pray and thank you and ask these blessings. And amen. When

0: He knows.
1: Yes, he does. Praise the Lord.
0: Woo! Jesus knows.

Oh, how we love to listen to them songs. It's got so much Bible in them, such a good message of how Jesus knows exactly what we need. He knows every hair of our head. He knows the thoughts and the intentions that's down in our heart. And he's willing, he wants us to know that there's nothing hid from him, that he knows us inside and out, and that, you know, the Bible makes plain that he was the one that formed us in our mother's womb, and he molded us, and just like he's been with us since before we was ever born, and he knows all about us. So there's no need to try to hide anything from him, because there's nothing hid to the eyes of him that has to do with all of our affairs. So, well, we're an open book in front of him, so he knows everything about you. He knows if you're being genuine. He knows if you're honest. He knows if you're a hypocrite. He knows if you're using excuses that are not lawful. And he knows when it gets to the point that you just about start believing your own lies and your own start deceiving your own self. And because he knew that men and women would, the nature of them, that they would be, some would get to the point that they would make excuses enough and believe things that wasn't true, and not believe things that was true, and get to the point that they could deceive their own selves into thinking they was right when they aren't. And therefore, he had it wrote down in this Bible right here, for every man and woman to be not deceived, for God is not mocked. In other words, don't be deceived. And when he says that, that's implying that it's possible that any man or woman would deceive their own selves. And when they do that, they could find themselves saying, "Lord, Lord," or "I love the Lord," or however you want to say it, and their heart far from him. But yet they'll carry on the conversation as if they're a Christian, and we see that more today than we ever seen in our lives. And they'll holler, "Lord, Lord," and the next minute they're cussing, or holler, "Lord, Lord," and they never go to church. And there's just so much going on, and the Lord knows all about it, and he's told us not to deceive ourselves. And if we're lost, let's just say we're lost. And if we're a Christian, let's say we're a Christian. And if we've grown cold, let's say we've grown cold and we need to scoot up a little bit and get up close to the fire of God and warm up a little bit. Now, the Lord knows all these things, and when he came here, he knowed the nature of man. He knowed what we're made out of. He knowed how that we are, our inclinations, and he knowed about our pride, and therefore he let us know that he hated pride, and he told us that he did. He's seven things that he said he hated, and pride was one of them. And when we think about that, we think about pride is what caused the morning star, old Lucifer, to lose his place in heaven, and he's come down to the earth. And the Bible says, "Woe to the inhabitants of the earth, for he's been cast down," and he's down here, and he's got a toehold in the minds of men and women, and that started in the Garden of Eden. So he's got a toehold that in our flesh, in our body, in our natural Adamic nature. And then we got to contend with that all the days of our lives. So when we become a Christian, we don't get rid of the old Lucifer. He's still around, and he's still got some influence if we'll let him have it. But the Bible teaches us that if we'll take the good Spirit of God, which is a gentle, small voice inside of our thinking, and if we'll take that and we'll lean to that and look to that for the power that we need, that God would help us to mortify or to not put all these fleshly, natural inclinations into action. He'll help us to kill them
So the things that the old nature wants to do, we won't do. And we'll find ourselves a new creation in Christ Jesus the Lord. Now, friends, when Jesus came, he knew these things. And he knew one of the first things that he needed to do was to prove to people that he was the Son of God. So right when he became of age to hold the office of a king and a priest and a prophet, he knew that in order to prove that he was the man that God had promised through the Old Testament that would come and take men's sin and wash them and make us white as snow, he knew in order to prove that he held that office that he had to do miraculous things. And therefore he began to, one of the first things, he turned the water into wine. And the people there, after they drunk it, said, we've never seen this happen before, that you saved the best to last. And this is, and that he turned that, and then he went ahead and he did a lot of other miracles. And we find in the Gospel of John, one of his apostles, that he concludes his gospel writing here, and he said, truly Jesus did many other miracles which are not written down in this Bible. He said, but the ones that is wrote down was wrote down that men and women might believe that Jesus was the Son of God, and that when they believe that, they might be saved and have a home in heaven. So, my friends, Jesus did.

was, and that in knowing that they may be saved. And when he proved to them then that he had the power to do these miracles, and he showed to them, many of them believed because of his miracles. And when they seen these things, they realized that he was the Messiah, the promised man of God to take away the sins of the world. And they began to pay attention. Some of them did. Many didn't, but some did. And the Bible says it makes it very clear that when he came, some of them received him and a lot of them didn't receive him. But it made a distinct difference in them. It says them that did believe him, he gave them power. In other words, he instilled in them what they needed that they could have life. To them that believed, he said he came to his own received him not, but as many as did accept that he was the Messiah, the Savior of the world, to them he gave power to become the sons of God. And that's the way, it's still that way today, that any man and woman up and down these hollers and hills that we live in here or around this world, I don't know where the message goes, but I know it's went into all the world, for the Lord said, told them brethren, he said, take this message about who I am and what I've done and these miracles and me raising from the dead, and you go preach it in every nation around this world, and whosoever will believe it and be baptized shall be saved, and he that believe it not shall be damned, said the Bible. My friends, listen, when Jesus did these miracles and got their attention and showed them who he was, when he began to show them who he was, he went a step further and began to show that there's a great difference between men and women that get to go to heaven and them that fail to accept him and they get turned away in the day of judgment. And then he began to show them the torment of a man that turned God down, turned down the Lord Jesus Christ until that he died and left this world. And it showed, and he showed them how that man pleaded and cried, and how that he, in his mind he was tormented because he had let the last opportunity go by him in this world. And he realized the torment and the torture that there was in that. He couldn't get to God, he couldn't get out of the place he was, and that he was totally separated from God. And no doubt he would have done it all different if he'd had another opportunity to come back to this world and redo it. But the Bible let him to know and let us to know that any man or woman that leaves this world that are not a Christian man or woman, that the terror and the horror of being separated from God for all eternity will gnaw at their insides like a cancer, like a worm, where the worm dieth not and the fire is never quenched. The fire will be on the outside of burning the flesh of men and women, and the pain will be just as real as if you was on fire today. My friends, listen, when people get on fire here, they'll squirm and they'll twist and they'll scream and they'll holler and they'll stink, and people have said there's not a smell like flesh of burning. And I know people that has tried to put out people that were on fire. They've put them out to the fire extinguisher, would run out of material, and then they'd light right back up. And they was a twisting and a squirming and moving. And my friend, that's just on the outside. If you leave here, leave this world, after that Jesus Christ has invited you to come and be a Christian, that is the punishment. As soon as you draw your last breath, you're forever sealed to this place. And the Bible says that you'll burn and burn and burn and you'll never burn up. And that pain is indescribable. And you'll pray to die and you'll never die. And the Bible also says that while that's going on the outside, that on the inside in your soul, down where you really live, you're going to be tormented of all the opportunities that you had in this world to be a Christian. It's going to come to your mind every time that God's Spirit knocked at your mind and your heart and told you.

you ought to go to church, and you ought to be a Christian man and woman. You ought to be a follower of Jesus Christ, and Him promising you that if you will, I'll give you peace and joy, and I'll keep you in this world and take you home when this life is over. All these things over and over and over in your mind and in your heart, while the outside is sizzling on fire, the inside is burning with all these memories of the invitation that Christ has gave you and you turned it down. My friend, and it'll bring a horror over you that a second I will feel like eternity, but it's just getting started, and God made it plain, and when He done these miracles, He was proving to them that I have power to lay down life. I have power to give life to people, and everybody that'll come to me, I'll give them the gift of eternal life. But if you turn me down, the wages of sin is eternal death, and you'll never get out of there. And many of our friends and family, they're already gone. It's already sealed, and they're in horror and torment, and it'll never stop. But today, if you'll hear His voice and open up your heart, He'll come in and He'll sup with you, and you with Him, and you can be His children, and you can have a hope that'll anchor your soul down, that you'll be at peace when dying time comes, and heaven will be your home through all eternity. The joy of the saints which are in heaven, and the punishment of the wicked in hell, they're both eternal. And the Bible says, choose this day whom you'll serve. My friend, you'll never be able to blame it on nobody but you. When you're in torment and all these things is a gnawing at your inside, you'll not be able to blame mom or dad or husband or wife or your circumstances or how life has been so cruel to you, and how lonely and what a bad life you got. You won't be able to blame nobody, but inside yourself you'll say over and over and over, why did I wait? Why did I turn it down? Look at me now. Oh God, I'm so sorry. I'd do anything, and that'll go on for 1,000 years and 1,000,000 years and then 1,000,000,000,000 years, and it'll never let up and it'll never stop. My friend, what in this world would keep you from coming to church and accepting Jesus as your Savior? If you wait till that day, you'll have to say amen to your own condemnation. You're making a decision, and maybe you've already made it, and maybe you're at the place you're going to go ahead and live life the way you are right now and not never pay attention to this, what we've just told you. And if that's the case, your doom is settled. You are sealed. And where Christ is, you can't go. But if you'll hear His voice today, you'll soften up that heart. Say, Lord, I don't want to be lost. Show me what I need to do. You can find your way. If you'll search for this way, you can find it. And when you find it, get on and walk. A lot of you know what this way is. Is stop doing what you're doing. Get out and go to church. Take the right-hand path that leads to heaven. Walk with the followers of God down here. Be in the family of God. And when this short life down here is over, it'll be more marvelous than I can ever describe. But today, would you wake up? Would you look out the end of your path? And would you see how terrible that it really is?
Don't be deceived. Don't think, oh, there'll be another way. There'll be some way of getting around it. There ain't no way around this. So I can't help it what your circumstances is and how bad they are. And some of you's got awful bad circumstances. And it's enough to make a man just lean over and bawl and cry. Some of you've been caught in situations, had things happen to you that you never thought would happen. You've lost loved ones. You've lost things. You've just been treated terrible. The life don't seem fair to you. But if you let that gnaw at you and keep you out of the church, then it's only going to get worse for you. But if you'll come to Him, it'll get better. And it'll get way better when the trumpet of God sounds. He's real. Jesus is real. And He's sitting up there. And He's waiting for God to say, go get your children. And when it does, heaven's going to open up. The trumpet will sound. There'll be a voice that shakes this earth. The dead will get up. The lost will watch the saints of God go through the air into heaven while they know the next thing for them is fire falling down like it did on Sodom and Gomorrah. This ain't complicated. Don't complicate it. Where do you stand with God? Won't you come and do something about it? Today, if you'll hear His voice, open up, He'll come in. God bless you.

just want to thank you, Lord, for every time you've heard me when I've prayed. And I just want to thank you, Lord, for always being there. I've been so down and out, but you've always been close beside me. And there's been times, Lord, you're the only friend that I have. So I just want to take a moment here and say thank you, Lord. Thank you, Lord.

That's music from the Eternal Light Quartet from the album that's titled Live at Echo Church, Peace in the Valley. Before that, we heard I Just Wanna Thank You, Lord. We

Sea of Life. You're listening to the Bethlehem Hour here on the Superstation Radio Network. Brother Tommy Dameron is your guest speaker today. You're listening to the Bethlehem Hour. We're featuring music live at Echo Church. It's the Eternal Light Quartet. We begin next with He Is Mine and I Am His.

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0: 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Jesus knows. He

0: You've been listening to the Bethlehem Hour. Featured speaker today is Brother Tommy Dameron. You could reach Brother Tommy by calling 304-385-4653, 304-385-4653. Of course, you're more than welcome to attend any of the churches from any of the churches in the association or any church this morning. Hope you can attend. Of course, Brush Creek, there in Ferguson, Good News, Paul's Chapel, Muncie Valley, Echo United Baptist Church, Philadelphia United Baptist Church, and Salem United Baptist Church, all in the association.
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4: Well, praise the Lord, and thank you for being with us this week for the True Word of God Ministry broadcast. And I pray today that we could just be a wonderful blessing to you, to lift you up, encourage your heart, and keep pressing onward toward the prize of the mark of the high calling, which is in Christ Jesus. If you don't know the Lord today, I pray that you could humble your heart. Open up heart's door and let Jesus come in. Let him take over. Let him lead and direct your life. And my friend, you'll never regret it. I've never regretted a day that I've trusted in the Lord. I put my trust in him nearly 50 years ago, and he's been the dearest friend that you could ever have. Well, we want you to get your pen and paper ready, as usual, to take down this week's information, our upcoming appointments, our card recipient, our addresses, how that you can contact us, how that you can be part of this ministry with us. And I want to say today, we truly do appreciate all the help and all the prayers that come from our many listeners. It all helps us to be able to do the things that we do. There's power in prayer, and you're part of that today. So at this time, we'll share a number and song.

Well, praise the Lord. We want to share with you our card recipient for this week. The card recipient is going to be Vernie Sammons, V-E-R-N-I-E, Vernie Sammons, S-A-M-M-O-N-S. And she's a wonderful sister in the church, known her for many years, but she's getting up in years and she needs your prayers. And let's get those cards and letters out in the mail to her to show her that we do appreciate her and that we're praying for her. And that address where you can mail that card is Vernie Sammons, care of True Word of God Ministry, Post Office Box 911, Fort Gay, West Virginia, 25514. And the card recipient for last week was Harriet Jordan, H-A-R-R-I-E-T, Harriet Jordan, J-O-R-D-O-N. And you can use the same address and request the gift CD on this address and contact us. And I tell you, the Lord will have blessings for you. And Sister Harriet also has been a longtime friend to me and my family. Well, the prayer list this week, we want you to pray for the families of Rick Dillon. He went on to be with the Lord, and also Sister Orlene Maynard. And remember that family, and remember her husband, especially a dear friend of ours, Brother Jack Maynard. But there'll be a meeting place on the other side where we'll not have to be separated no more. Pray for our health, that the Lord just continue to strengthen us. We still have issues with our health that need attention, and I know the Lord is able to take care of that. And also Sister Lenore Ferguson, Brother John and Sister Kith Smith, and all their family, we appreciate them. Sister Rosa Lovejoy and her family, pray especially for her. She's a longtime prayer warrior. She keeps us on our prayer list, and we appreciate that very much. Brother Ray Vance, we're looking forward to being with Brother Ray and his membership down at the Fifth Avenue Free Will Baptist Church next Sunday for their homecoming service. And also Sister Mildred Hackworth. Judy and I had the privilege of visiting with her this week, and we had just a wonderful visit, and she's a dear Christian lady. Hold her up to the Lord. Brother David and Sister Carol Williams and their family, we appreciate them very much. Brother Howard and Sister Lula Presley, and also Sister Evelyn Watts and her daughter Edie Mosley. They live a long ways from here. I believe they live in Indiana. And pray for them that the Lord would just use this ministry through the internet to be a blessing to them. And also Sister Wanda Napper and her family. Brother Christopher and Sister Louise Radley, special prayer warriors, and Brother Scott and Sister Loretta Marshall, they too have been friends of ours for many years, and we love them dearly today. Hold them up to the Lord. Sister Opal Napier, and also Sister Phyllis Price and her family. Brother Charles Curry, we talked with him this week on the phone. Brother Charles is up in his 90s. He's a minister, preacher for many years, a pastor, but he's not able to get out anymore. Pray especially for him. He misses that longtime ministry that he had for the Lord. And also Brother Roy and Sister Nancy Moon, they have sickness in their family. Pray especially for them. Brother Frank Copley and his good wife, we love and appreciate them. Wonderful neighbors, friends for a long time. And also remember our grandson Jacob Gayhart. He still has health issues. He needs your prayers. Sister Reva Muncie and her family, another special prayer warrior. We could never lift up and appreciate our prayer warriors and those that stand by our side as much as we should. Words can't express how much they mean to us and how much we love them. And also Sister Bonnie Hughes, she calls this week, and we pray that everything's going well for her. And also Sister Karen Nelson, Brother Willis and Sister Thelma Mills, and Brother Jack Hewlett, and also Brother Doug Ramey, and Mary Van, remember her, she lives up around Charleston, and Sister Lula Bill Castor, another neighbor of ours.
Brother Roger and Sister Margie Watts, they have quite a bit of friend. We preached a revival several years ago when Brother Bob and his wife turned their heart to the Lord. And I tell you, they've been good friends to us, but Sister Hessen has gone on to be with the Lord. Brother Mike and Sister Debbie Dameron, Brother Mike's had a lot of health issues. I pray that everything's going good for him. Sister Ida Rice, remember her? She's a cousin of ours, and I appreciate her very much. And also Sister Ruby Ellen Oliver, and Brother Virgil and Sister Willa Mae Crabtree, and Andy Clark from Virginia. Remember them. Well, at this time, we share another number and song.

Well, praise the Lord. We also want you to remember Brother Hearn Adkins and his good wife. We appreciate them. And Brother Gary and Sister Theresa McCormick. Brother Jeff Black and his family. And also Brother Rick and Sister Diane Deal. Brother Sonny Bowen. Sister Judy Isaac and her brother Richard Isaac, pray for them. Brother Walter and Sister Diane Spaulding, and also Sister Betty F. Adkins. Brother Frank and Sister Connie McCarty, we're looking forward to being with them in a few days for their homecoming service. And also Sister Karen Littlejohn and Sister Vernie Sammons, our card recipient, pray for her. Brother Rocky and Sister Vicky Carmen. And Sister Sharon Wade and her family, we appreciate them very much. And also Brother Johnny Adkins and Brother Danny Lovins. He's Brian. He listens at the broadcast. He appreciates that very much. Pray especially for him. And also pray for Carl Kirk, that he'll give his life. Carl Kirk is a great help and an assistance to Brother Danny, and pray especially for him. Brother Fred Stinson, and also Sister Bessie Curley and her husband, Brother Kenny. And pray for our ministry, that the Lord would just continue to bless us. We want the anointing of the Spirit of God when we go to churches and preach the gospel. We want it to be effective through the power of God. So you pray especially for that today. And pray for our upcoming appointments, that the Lord would just give us strength to be able to go and to do what he'd have us to do. Remember our wife, Sister Judy, that the Lord would strengthen her. She too has got poor health and she needs your prayers today. Remember our children and grandchildren when you pray, that the ones that are not saved would turn their heart to the Lord. Well, before we go to the Lord in prayer, we want to send the broadcast out this week in memory of Brother Billy Joe White, a precious preaching friend of mine for many years. Preached revivals at his church. He pastored in Northern Ohio, Wellington, and we've been there several times, and he's just a wonderful friend, and we truly do miss him. In memory of Brother Charlie O'Brien Jr., our next door neighbor that passed away in 2019, a dear man of God, and also he had a wonderful wife, Sister Dolores, and she too has gone on to be with the Lord. And in memory of Brother Howard Maynard, another friend of mine, in memory of Sister Sylvia Moon. This was Brother Roy Moon's mother, and I know that they miss her. And also in memory of Pete Meddings, and in memory of Daryl Ray Robertson, in memory of Karen Robertson, and also in memory of Mike Holland. In memory of Mike LaHon from the Little Harrigan Free Will Baptist Church, went on a four-wheeler ride, and they found him a day or two later. He had went over the hill and died there. And also in memory of Nelson Finley, and in memory of our precious uncle, Brother Gally Robertson. He lived to be 102, and I tell you, he's missed by many here in this life. And in memory of our sister-in-law, Athelene Robertson, she too was a wonderful Christian lady, gone on to be with the Lord, but we'll meet her again on the other side. And in memory of a preaching friend of ours, Brother Eddie Davidson, he passed away in 2010, and we was blessed to preach a revival together at one time, and I know he's truly missed by his family. And in memory of Anita Finley, this is Brother Paul Finley's wife. She passed away in 2013. And in memory of Ed and Irene Cooksey, they was dear friends of ours. We went to church together many times. This week would have been their anniversary. Well, at this time, let us go to the Lord in prayer. Masters, we bow before you. We praise you, Lord, for this privilege. We thank you, Lord, for the strength you've given us. Help us, Lord, to be a blessing and a help to all those that are listening today. May those that are troubled at heart be lifted up in spirit. May those, Lord, that are in the valley of conviction, may the message today speak to their heart.
that they could humble themselves and be saved before it's too late. We know, Lord, that you are an everywhere present Savior, that you're able to reach down, Lord, wherever people may be that will humble themselves. You said, Lord, the very day that we would seek you with all of our heart, you said you would be found with us. Help these people, Lord, that are in the valley of decision, that they could be saved. Oh, Lord, bless our nation. Bless the world today. It's in such a sinful turmoil. Help them, Lord, to turn to you before it's too late. Just give us a good broadcast today, Lord. Bless everything that's said and done, and we'll praise you for it, for we ask it in Jesus' name. Amen. Well, at this time, we'll have another number and song.

0: Well, praise the Lord. I hope that number was a blessing to you today. Well, before we get into the message today, we want to send out some birthday and anniversary wishes. Happy birthday this week to our cousin, Sister Connie Marshall. And happy anniversary this week to our dear friends, Brother Norman and Sister Shirley Maynard. We appreciate them very much. And happy birthday to Brother Tony Clay from the Bethlehem Association, a wonderful preacher. Happy birthday to Brother Roger Watts, our brother-in-law, pastors of Church, the Bride of Christ Church over in Chesapeake, Ohio. And happy birthday this week to our cousin Dolores Watts and also to Sister Christine Watts. This is Brother Russell and Sister Lizzie Mae Watts' daughter. And we hope that they just have a wonderful birthday. And happy birthday this week to Dallas Young. I hope that the Lord blesses him with many more birthdays to come. Well, if you don't have that pen and paper, be getting that, because right after the message today, we'll be sharing some important information with you. We want you to come out and be with us when you can. It's always a blessing to meet our radio listeners when we go to service and they say, I listen to you on the radio. And I tell you, that's an uplift. That's a blessing to me when I can get to meet people that the Lord has blessed me to be a help to. So you get that pen and paper ready, and at this time, we'll get right into the Word of God. Well, bless the Lord. I want to say it's good to be back to Cordell this morning, and how good and how pleasant it is for the church to come together to worship Him in spirit and in truth. Yeah. He can be worshipped no other way.
1: That's right.
0: Now listen, we can do good deeds and do kind things. We can give gifts. And we can do things in life that the Lord would recognize. You know, that's what Cornelius did. He did many alms deeds. And the Lord recognized that.
1: Yes, He did.
0: You could do many alms deeds and you could do good things, but I'm telling you, the only way that you can worship Him, when Peter went to the house of Cornelius, Cornelius fell down before him. Yeah. And Peter said, get up.
1: Yeah,
0: he said, I myself am only a man.
1: Yeah, that's right.
0: Yeah. And so today, we worship Him in spirit and in truth. And you know what? No man can restrict that spirit if God sees fit to bless your soul.
1: That's right.
0: Listen, the president could stand there and he can't stop that spirit.
1: No.
0: My friend, when we worship Him in spirit and in truth. Ain't that wonderful today?
1: Yeah.
0: I tell you, it's wonderful that we've had an experience with Him. As John Jay said, listen, I am a miracle-believing preacher. I believe in miracles.

upon the Lord, as some people do whom testified and say, I saw a miracle down there at St. Mary's, or I saw a miracle at King's Daughters, but I'm telling you, there's no miracles nowhere without the power of God. And we ought to be happy today because the greatest miracle that we've ever experienced in life is when the Lord passed by and saved our soul and lifted us up out of the horrible pit and said, because I live, you can live also. I will praise the Lord today for his great miracle power. And you know, it's been around 2,000 years since our Savior went to Calvary, that he may make provisions for us to have that miracle. And what's so good about it today, John Jay? It's just as powerful today, my friend, as it was on the day of Pentecost when Apostle Peter preached, and about 3,000 souls were added to the church. Wouldn't you like to be in a revival like that? My friend, to see great numbers just line the altar and kneel down in the aisles and say, Lord, I need that miracle. I tell you, listen, we strive along in life, my friend. There's many obstacles that we have to face, many things that are disappointing. The thanks be unto God, the Bible says, if be thou faithful unto death, and I'll give you a crown of life. I want to preach about miracles. You know what? The Lord knew ever since the beginning, Brother Richard, the best way to get people's attention was to perform miracles that they could see. You know what the miracles are? They are the testimony of our Lord and Savior. When you see a miracle, when you hear about a divine healing, when you see somebody, my friend, that's got away from a bad accident, and the Lord intervened for them, that was a miracle. I've had these things happen to me. I don't have to. I mean, it's good to hear other people tell of their experiences, but Brother Roger, the church here, they know the experiences that I've been through. Praise the Lord today. He's the God that will provide if we put our trust in him. He's provided for people all down through the ages of time. And listen, his power is not slack. No, listen. His power is not diminished. It's just as good today as it ever was. My friend, there is no God. The gods of this world, now the gods with the little S on the end of it, I mean several of them. Listen, the gods of this world, they cannot do that. My friend, the gods of this world, the images, the idols, the money, the wealth, the possessions, the gods of this world, Brother Terry, cannot do that. But praise the Lord, the God of glory today, that has got his eyes upon the righteous, and his ears are open unto our cries. The God of glory today, I can reach right down, my friend, and provide the need. I've had many times in the 48 years I've been a Christian, I've had many times that I just didn't know, Brother Roger. I'd get laid off. I'd have hardships. I didn't know what to do. I remember one Saturday that I was at home. And you know what I told Judy? I said, I don't even have money to buy a gas. To
go to church this weekend. I was down, broke, unemployment.

0: might have run out or whatever. But you know what? Just in a little while, Brother Roger, a good friend of mine that used to work down to ACF, said, listen, he pulled up in the driveway. And he come in and he said, him and his wife come to visit with us. He said, I got up this morning with you on my mind. And he said, I thought you needed some help. And he gave me a $50 bill. There is no God like our God today. He can pass the message. He can help the doctors. He can put food on the table. There is no God. He is God. And beside Him, there is no other. And I thought how that the people of Israel one time they got to where, my friend, they are doing evil. My friend, the Bible said in some places, it said if they'd done that which was right, they'd done that which was right in their own eyes. But what was right in their own eyes was against the Lord. And we get doing evil. And the Bible said that the Lord had a prophet. You know what? Elijah the prophet, he thought he stood all alone. He thought that he did not have anybody to help him and say, listen, but you know what? The Lord began to direct his mind. And you know what he did? Elijah the prophet went and told Ahab the king, I tell you what, today you want your testimony to mean something, you have to be bold and stand up for the Lord. My friend, you cannot be ashamed of him. Jesus said, if you're ashamed on me before men, I'll be ashamed on you before my heavenly Father. And Elijah went before Ahab the king. Now listen to this. Ahab the king was going to give up to be the most evil king that ever lived. His wife, Jezebel, was give up to be the most evil queen that ever lived. But Jezebel, this one man, the thought that he stood all by himself, he didn't know that the Lord had other prophets that he didn't know about. But he stood up to King Ahab and told him, said, there shall be no rain and nor dew upon the earth, my friend, for this year's. You know what he wanted? You know what Elijah's prayer was? His prayer was that he could see Israel turn back to God. He wanted the people to know that there was still a God in Israel. I'm telling you, today we ought to have a burden like that, Brother Roger, that we can show people that there is still a God in America and in the world today. The Bible said the Lord give Elijah the instructions what for him to do. The Lord was going to shut up the heavens and send no rain upon the earth and no dew. And my friend, the crops would not grow and it wouldn't be long, my friend, that people would be destitute. It wouldn't be long that they would be on starvation, John Jay, because they could not raise no food. And say, listen, and the Lord told Elijah, go down by the brook Cherith and remain there, stay there, abide right there. He said, for I drink the water from the brook, and he said, I have commanded the ravens.
1: Yeah,
0: my friend, it was nothing strange. Brother Richard, for a friend of mine to bring me $50 when I was broke, because God command even the ravens, my friend, to bring him bread and flesh every morning. Bring him bread and flesh every evening. He got two meals a day. And say, listen, I don't believe that Elijah got one bit undernourished. The Lord give him everything that he needed in those two meals from the ravens. Think about this. Jesus told Peter one time, I said, go down to the sea edge, and the first fish that you catch, you open up its mouth, and there'll be a piece of silver there. And you take that piece of silver and pay our tribute, our taxes. And say, listen, the Lord can do whatsoever he desires to do. And say, listen, the Bible said he stayed right there. He drunk from the brook, my friend, and he eat the meals that the ravens brought him. But you know what? He was waiting for the next message to come from the Lord. I'm telling you, when people today wait upon the Lord in your patience, the Bible said, possess ye your souls. Wait upon the Lord. And I'm telling you, he has never led nobody wrong, and he'll not lead nobody wrong today. And say, the Bible said that he waited, and as he waited, the creek dried up, the brook, it dried up. I believe it had them big, dried out cracks, Brother John Jay, through the bottom of it. Have you ever been to a pond or a lake that was dried out, and you can see those cracks where that earth in the bottom of that pond had dried out? I'm saying, but I believe when they dried up, when they dried out, I believe that Elijah had stayed right there and waited for the instruction of the Lord. And say, listen, the Bible said that when he stayed there, my friend, and the Lord finally came to him after a long time, my friend, of the rain, the drought, the Lord finally came to him and told him, said, get thee up from here and go down to the city of Zarephath, for I have commanded a widow woman down there to sustain for thee. And say, listen, I thought about how he waited and got the instructions of the Lord. And say, listen, he went, my friend, to the city of Zarephath. And you know what I believe he knew? I believe he knew that the Lord would go before him. The Lord, my friend, would make the way for him when he got there. And the Lord said, I've commanded a widow woman. Now, a widow person would be the last person that you'd ever expect to be able to help take care of somebody else. The widows in that day, my friend, without a husband or a child that was old enough, a close relative to take care of them, the widows was already destitute and in need. But say, Elijah went to Zarephath, and when he got there, he saw a woman gathering sticks. And say, listen, she was getting a little bit of firewood. And he called out to her. He said, I pray thee, bring me a drink of water in a vessel. And say, listen, and as she was going to get him a drink of water. He said, I pray thee, bring me a morsel of bread in thy hand. And say, listen, and as she was going, as she told him, she said, as the Lord thy God liveth, I have no barrel full of meal, but I've only got, I don't have enough to make a cake. And say, she said, I don't have a cake. I've only got a handful of meal that I may make a piece of bread for me and my boy, and we was going to eat it and die. After that, starvation I would set in on them and say, listen, but Elijah spoke up. Ain't you glad for the prophet today? When we're obedient to the prophet, I'm not talking about Elijah, Elisha, Daniel, or anybody else in the Bible, but when we're obedient to the Lord Jesus Christ, he's our prophet today. When we humble ourselves to the prophet, you know what he'll do? He'll give us the sincere desires of our heart. The Bible said she went. He said, bring me a little cake first, and as long as the famine is upon the land, your barrel of meal will not waste away, and your crucible will never grow dry. Listen, I think sometimes, John Jay, about that barrel of meal, and you know what I compare that to? I compare that to the bread of life, my friend, that Jesus provides, that lives in us today. We have got the bread of life living in us today. When I think of that crucible, Brother Roger, I think of the Spirit of God that lives in us. He's telling her, you do the right thing, and your barrel of meal will never grow empty, and your crucible shall never grow dry. And say, listen, and she went. And I got to thinking how Satan must have fit her all the time that she was preparing the food. Don't take that out there to that man. You've never seen him before. He's not going to help you. You better just keep that little piece of bread for you and your boy. But nevertheless, she ignored them thoughts. And when she made the piece of bread, you know what she had to do? She had to take him a little piece first. Listen, she couldn't say, me and my boy's going to eat some of it and then give him the leftovers. He couldn't have been that way. He said, bring me a little piece first. And say, listen, that's the way that we came to the Lord. When we wanted that bread of life, and when we wanted that oil of gladness, the Spirit of God to live in us, you know what we had to do? We had to put him first, my friend, first of all. And say, listen, she made the little cake, and she brought it out there, and she gave the prophet a piece first. He told her, he said, as long as the famine is up on the land, your barrel of meal won't go empty, and the cruse of oil won't go dry. My friend, but she believed what the prophet said. You know, that's why we're Christians today, because we have believed what thus saith the Lord. Jesus is that bread of life, my friend, that come into our heart when we died out to the love of sin and accepted him. And you know what? If you get hungry spiritually, you know, you don't have to go looking at everything else in the world to try to find, my friend, something to fulfill that hunger. What we need to fulfill that hunger, if you have been born again, it lives right on the inside of us. My friend, when I want something something to fulfill my hunger. You know what I do? I want to find a good spiritual service somewhere where a preacher and singers and prayer warriors and testifiers could lift up the Lord. And my friend, it'll begin to move in that bread of life that lives within us. And my friend, if we can be fed from the Master's table. I thought how the Lord provided right there, made the provision. And as long as the famine was upon the land, the Bible said her cruse of oil never went empty, and neither did the barrel waste away. And say, listen today, as long as we put the Lord first in our life, as long as we do the right thing, and my friend, the Lord will make sure that their Holy Spirit that lives in us fulfills the need of our life spiritually. Well, sure, there's been times, Brother Roger, I felt like that I was just so far away from the Lord. I felt like the blessings were few and far between. But you know what I've done? I just kept holding on to the unchanging hand of God. I kept being faithful, just like Elijah. My friend, even though he thought he was all alone down there by the brook and going through the thing that he was going through, the experience, and say, listen, but you know what? He kept holding on, waiting for the Lord, my friend, to supply the need, waiting for the Lord to give him advice. I believe when he left the brook Cherith, he knew when he got down there to the city of Zarephath, he knew that woman, somebody, a widow, my friend, would be waiting on him. And say, listen, they didn't know each other, but you know what? The Lord made it possible for their paths to cross. My friend, to show us just how great God is. My friend, and after he had provided for the widow, and the Bible said Elijah went out, and in the was looking for my friend Elijah, but Elijah told the servant of Ahab, I said, you go tell Ahab that Elijah is here, come here where I'm at, and say, but you know what the servant said? He said, I can't do that. He said, if I do that and bring Ahab here, and when he gets here, if you're not here, he's going to have my life. I've been told him, he said, I will be here waiting. And when Ahab came down there and met Elijah, you know what Ahab told him? He said, it was you. You're the cause of Israel having this trouble and the drought and the famine upon the land. But Elijah said, it's not I, but it's you and the people that have forsaken the ways of God. I'm telling you today, when people come to the age or the time in life that their life is possessed with sin, my friend, it's them that's going the wrong way. And the only way that they can get established upon the highway of holiness is to turn away from the sinful way of life and look to the Lord. Elijah told him, said, it's you and the people of Israel have forsaken the ways of the Lord. I'm telling you today, there's so many today. I thought me and my wife's been Christians for 48 years. And things, Brother Roger, today are so much different than they was when we first started out. Yeah. My friend, the worship of the Lord, the dedication of the Lord, the zeal of people of the Lord It's not what it used to be. Apostle Paul said, my prayer to God is that my people would be saved. But he said, they have a zeal of God, but not according to knowledge. They know to do better, they just don't do it. That's the way people are today. They know to do better, they just don't do it. But I'm telling you today, people need to be up and about the Father's business, because we can see the signs of the times happening right before us today. All these things going on in the Middle East, I feel for an assurity that there's some type of fulfillment of the Word of God, because the Bible said when you see these things come to pass, wars and rumors of wars, earthquakes in diverse places. My friend, the Bible said there should be signs in the sun and in the moon and in the stars and upon the earth the stress of all nations with perplexity and the seas and the waves roaring. Listen to this, men's hearts failing them for fear, for looking upon the things that are coming upon the earth, and the powers of heaven shall be shaken. We live in that time today. If there's ever a time that people ought to look to the Lord of glory for the provision of salvation he provided by the obedience of the widow, and my friend, of the provision for her house. The Bible said when the barrel of meal was filled, and my friend, it said her and her son and her house, talking about even Elijah, did eat many days. The Lord provided for them. And I'm telling you, there's a provision today that people need worse than anything else in the world, and that provision is a born-again experience that only comes from the Lord. And I tell you, unless people turn to that, they'll die in their sins. My friend, they'll not be able to have that bread of life. They'll not be able to have that oil of gladness. Why, the Bible said in the book of Psalms, talking about Jesus, it said he has anointed him with the oil of gladness, the Spirit.
1: That's right.
0: He has anointed him with the oil of gladness above all of his fellows. Christ was anointed above everybody else. He's still the one today that's anointed with the oil of gladness, the Spirit of God, above everybody else. And when we obtain a blessing from God, my friend, it comes to us through that Holy Ghost, that crucible. It comes to us. We're related to Jesus.

0: Well, bless the Lord. I hope that today's message has been a blessing to you. Faith cometh by hearing, and hearing by the Word of God. And oh, when you let that precious Word of God sink into your heart and do what God intended for it to do, I tell you, it's a life-changing experience. Well, at this time, we'll share with you our upcoming appointments. Come out and be with us in these services. And if you can't come, be sure to be remembering us in prayer. Sunday, August 11th, Lord willing, at the 12 p.m. noon service, we'll be preaching at the Stony Hill United Baptist Church, and that's on Stone Cold Creek Road at Crum, West Virginia, and we're just looking forward to a great time in the Lord. Sunday, August 11th, Lord willing, at the 6 p.m. service, we'll be preaching at the Route 60 Free Will Baptist Church, and that's on U.S. Route 60 in Canova, West Virginia, and the pastor there is Brother Charlie Maynard. Friday, August 16th, Lord willing, at the 7 p.m. service, we'll be preaching at the Isaac Park Church, and that's on Isaac Park Church Road in Louisa, Kentucky, and the pastor there is Brother Casey Cyrus. A homecoming service, Sunday, August 18th, Lord willing, at 10 a.m. at the 5th Avenue Free Will Baptist Church, and that's on 5th Avenue in Huntington, West Virginia, the Guyandot section. And the pastor there is Brother Ray Vance, and we always have a wonderful time. We've been with them for several years, my friend, through their homecoming service, and I tell you, it's just a blessing to be with them. And if other appointments, my friend, you can visit our website at truewordofgod.org. The card recipient for August 11th is Vernie Sammons, V-E-R-N-I-E, Vernie Sammons, S-A-M-M-O-N-S, care of True Word of God Ministry, Post Office Box 911, Fort Gay, West Virginia, 25514. And the card recipient for last week, August 4th, was Harriet Jordan, H-A-R-R-I-E-T, Harriet Jordan, J-O-R-D-O-N. And I tell you, these are just wonderful sisters in the church, wonderful women of God, and they need your prayers today. So let's get those cards and letters out in the mail to them. You want to be a blessing and a help to somebody, send a few encouraging words that they'll know somebody's thinking about them. And all right, our ministry contact information is True Word of God Ministry, Post Office Box 911, Fort Gay, West Virginia, 25514. 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And you can use this same email, the phone number, or the mailing address to receive the gift CD of the month. Well, we just praise the Lord for you being with us today. Hold us up to the Lord in your prayers. I pray that you could just continue to have a wonderful and a blessed summertime with your family and friends. Get out and go to church. I tell you, just give the Lord the praise and the honor and the glory. This is the day the Lord has made. Let us rejoice and be glad in it. May God bless you real good until our next radio broadcast.
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5: Mark chapter 2. We'll begin in verse 23, because why? Because we left off in 22, right? If you would, I'd ask you to stand for the reading of God's word. On the Sabbath, he was going through the grain fields, and his disciples began to make their way, picking some heads of grain. The Pharisees said to him, "Look, why are they doing what is not lawful on the Sabbath?" He said to them, "Have you never read what David and those who were with him did when he was in need and hungry? How he entered the house of God in the time of Abiathar, the high priest, and ate the bread of presence, which is not lawful for anyone to eat except the priests, and also gave some to his companions. Then he told them, 'The Sabbath was made for man and not man for the Sabbath.' So then, the Son of Man is Lord even of the Sabbath." Jesus entered the synagogue again, and a man was there who had a shriveled hand. In order to accuse him, they were watching him closely to see whether he would heal him on the Sabbath. He told the man with the shriveled hand, "Stand before us." Then he said to them, "Is it lawful to do good on the Sabbath or to do evil, to save life or to kill?" But they were silent. After looking around at them with anger, he was grieved at the hardness of their hearts and told the man, "Stretch out your hand." So he stretched it out, and his hand was restored. Immediately, the Pharisees went out and started plotting with the Herodians against him how they might kill him. The grass withers and the flowers fade, but the word of the Lord endures forever. You may be seated. If you want a spicy chicken deluxe today, you're out of luck. If you want to get you a mess of grapevine wreaths from Hobby Lobby, you're out of luck too. Right? Because Chick-fil-A and Hobby Lobby are the oddities today, aren't they? They're closed. I mean, they're closed on Sundays. That's why we call the chicken the Lord's chicken, right? Do you know what blue laws are? Some of you may have experienced some blue laws when you were young. Blue laws are the laws against doing things on the Sabbath set forth by the government. The first blue laws that were enacted in the United States was in the colony of Virginia. You'll be happy to know that it was the law in Virginia at one time that not only could you not work on the Sabbath day, but you were made or forced to go to church. You had to go to church, to which all God's people says,
6: "Ooh, amen."
5: Would we be better off if those laws were still intact today? Would we be better off? I found myself this week saying multiple times, people have gone crazy. I found myself this week saying things aren't what they used to be. Would we be better off if the blue laws were still in effect? Well, you left here, AJ, and you couldn't go to the restaurant and eat because the blue law says that it's closed. Would society be better off? Would your home be better off? Would our lives be better off? Would the world be a better place if we had some more of that? Is that what we need? Well, you'd have to answer that question to yourself. Would we be better church if the rules were you had to be here, and if you weren't here, then you were in deep trouble? Would we be better off? There were two things that defined being a Jew. Two things that set the Jew apart from all the other people in the world, and it was this. One was circumcision, the sign of the covenant, and the second was the Sabbath. Now, the Sabbath extended from Friday evening all the way until sunset on Saturday. And of the Ten Commandments, the longest commandment is the fourth in Exodus 20. We're not in any hurry today, are we? Exodus 20 tells us to not do this and not do that. But then in verse 8 it says, remember the Sabbath day to keep it holy. You're to labor 6 days and do all your work, but the seventh day is a Sabbath to the Lord your God. You must not do any work. You, your son, your daughter, your male servant, your female servant, even your animals, your livestock, and even nature itself, even the plant life was not allowed to do any work on the Sabbath. And if you broke the law, well, it wasn't just like anything else, and we just pass over it. Exodus 35 says, Moses assembled the entire Israelite community and said to them, these are the things that the Lord has commanded you to do. For 6 days, work is done. But on the seventh day, you're to have a holy day, a Sabbath of complete rest to the Lord. Anyone who does work on it must be executed. And then he says, do not light a fire in your homes on the Sabbath. One writer says that the Pharisaic and rabbinic traditions amplified what we just read in Exodus. And then what they did was they took this law from God, and amplified it and dissected it into 39 different classes. You can't plow, you can't hunt, you can't butcher, but you can't sew more than one stitch. You can only take so many steps in one direction. And you can't go very far unless you have some hygiene things there to get. If a building caves in, you can look and move some rubble, not all, to see if there's anybody alive in there. But if there's dead people in there, you can't pull them out. That has to wait till tomorrow. If you dislocated your hand or your foot, you could not set it back into place. You see, the Jews, the religious people of the Jewish community at this time, had thought of every conceivable situation and had planned for it. And here we find Jesus is making a full circle. That's what I put on the top of my studies this week, the full circle. Jesus is making the full circle, what started back sometime before with the driving out the unclean spirit in chapter 1 there in Capernaum, now has turned full circle back to that very place. And him and his disciples are going through the grain fields, and what's happening here is The disciples are taking the heads of grain. If you're reading the King James, it's going to say corn. That's just an old English way of putting it to the people. They were taking this grain and they were picking it off as they were walking through the path, and they were taking it in their hand and they would rub it like this, and what came out was chaff, but the grain itself could be eaten. They were hungry. And the Pharisees have a problem with it. Look what it says there in verse 23. They were picking some heads of grain. They were making their way. Actually, two laws are being broken here. One is they're making their way through the grain fields. They shouldn't be walking, according to the Pharisees. And the second is you shouldn't be taking the grain because, you know, that's doing harvesting. And then you shouldn't rub it because that's work, that's reaping. I mean, there's all kinds of things going on here. And the Pharisees said to him, look, why are you doing what is not lawful on the Sabbath? And the first question I have for you is this. What does the law say? What's lawful? Who determines what's right and wrong? Is Jesus and his disciples breaking the law here? I need you to answer that question inside. I mean, remember, if you're doing any work on the Sabbath, you're breaking the law, right? Are they breaking the law? They're taking it, they're bringing it in, they're walking through. They're not stealing. This is the way things are set up. Are the Pharisees right here? Do you know what I told Robert before we started today? The hardest part about preaching through Mark so far is this. At first glance, I say, get him, Jesus. And then the more I think and pray and study, I actually think he's getting me. Why are they doing what is not lawful on the Sabbath? Well, you've made up in your mind if it's lawful or not, right? What's the law say? The law says rest on the Sabbath. This is rooted in creation. You know that, don't you? 6 days, God created the world and everything in it. Say amen. You believe that, don't you? And then on the seventh, he what? He rested. And then this is brought out for the people. The people of God are to rest from their labors on the seventh day. What's the law say? The law says they shouldn't be working, but is this considered work? I want you to feel the tension of that. I want you to feel the tension of more rules. Would more rules make things better for us? And then I want you to feel the tension here. Are they doing wrong? And if you think, Chris, I don't like to feel the tension, well, guess what? You're really going to feel it now. Look at verse 25. He said to them, have you never read what David and those who were with him did when he was in need and hungry? Turn with me in your Bibles left to 1 Samuel. 1 Samuel chapter 21. I want to read to you what Jesus is referring to here. Now, David, this is a story of David. David has, Saul has killed his thousands, but David has killed his what? Tens of thousands. David is the man. David is the coming king. And Saul is an evil king. And Saul seems like he rules and reigns, but David is on a divine mission. Don't miss this. David is on a divine mission to really, take what is rightfully his. But now he's fleeing. 1 Samuel chapter 21, David went to the priest, Ahimelech at Nob. Ahimelech was afraid to meet David, so he said to him, why are you alone and no one's with you? David answered the priest, the king gave me a mission, but he told me don't let anyone know anything about the mission I'm sending you on or what I've ordered you to do. I've stationed my young men at a certain place. Now, what do you have on hand? Give me 5 loaves of bread or whatever can be found. The priest told him, there is no ordinary bread on hand. David and the men men are on the run. Saul wants him dead, and he's going after him. And David is trying to figure out ways to stay alive. And Jonathan's tried to help him. Other people's tried to help him. And now he stops in at this place, this holy place. And guess what? The priest says, I don't have any food. Now, what do you have on hand? Verse 3. Give me 5 loaves of bread or whatever can be found. The priest told him, there's no ordinary bread on hand. However, there is consecrated bread, but the young men may eat it only if they've kept themselves from women. This consecrated bread, every week, these loaves of bread were brought out. They were baked fresh. And then a week later, they were taken up as this presentation for the Lord. They were taken up, and the priest would then eat that bread. But he had to be a holy man. Only a priest could eat that bread. No ordinary guy, and it doesn't matter. No matter how good you've been, you can't eat the bread. This was in the place of worship. This is in the place of devotion. You are not allowed to eat the bread. Verse 5, women are being kept from us. He swore, as always, when I go out to battle, the young men's bodies are consecrated even on an ordinary mission, as of course their bodies are consecrated today. So the priest gave him the consecrated bread. And there was no bread there except the bread of presence that had been removed from the presence of the Lord. When the bread was removed, it had been replaced with warm bread. One of Saul's servants detained before the Lord was there that day. Goes on to say that David takes it and the sword that he killed Goliath with, but he takes it, him and his buddies, they eat the bread. And that's what Jesus is referencing here in Mark chapter 2. Have you never read what David and those who were with him did when he was hungry? He entered the house of God and he ate the bread of the presence. And it's not lawful. And then he gave it to some of his companions. David was the hero of the Pharisees, only one little blip in his past. Do you know what Jesus is doing? He's establishing legal precedents. He's taking what they say they know and then bringing it before them. But you know the problem with the Pharisees? They know everything on a veneer level. Everything's about the outward show of things. Everything's on the surface of things. They don't know the meaning behind it. And so the question is, are these guys in the wrong too? Was David wrong? Was the priest wrong? Should he have been able to eat that bread? And then Jesus gives the statement in verse 27. Then he told them, the Sabbath was made for man and not man for the Sabbath. Why was the Sabbath made? That's the question. Was the Sabbath instituted? Who established the Sabbath first? God established the Sabbath. Why? Rest. That makes sense, right? But why? Why? Why does God want his people to rest on the Sabbath? Well, it's the answer that everyone knows, but we don't ever get to the bottom of, for our good and for his glory. You see, the Sabbath is not established by God in order for God to flex. The Sabbath is not established so that people would think, oh man, he's so hard, and that's so ridiculous, we got things to do. No, the Sabbath was made for man because men, women, boys and girls need to rest. So, if that's the case, that's what Jesus is saying here, the Sabbath is made for man, not man for the Sabbath. You say, Chris, you're going awful slow, just stay with me. Would it be better if our society had more rules about the Sabbath? This truth, the Sabbath was made for man and not man for the Sabbath, is what got me through the last part of seminary. Seminary was made for man, not man for the seminary. Then he goes on, so then the Son of Man is Lord even of the Sabbath. Well, how do you think this went over? Not well. Everything that they put their hopes in, everything they put their dreams in, everything that they had established as their rule of superiority over all the people, how they observe the Sabbath. Now Jesus comes in and says, listen, listen, listen, you've got this all twisted. The Sabbath was made for man, not man for the Sabbath. And as a matter of fact, me being the Son of Man, I am Lord over the Sabbath. Why is Jesus Lord of the Sabbath? Why do you think? Because, as one writer said, Jesus is the Lord of all humanity. Think about it for a second. Let's put this together. The Sabbath was made for man. Say amen. And Jesus is the Lord of all men. Did you know that? Whether they profess, whether they bend the knee, whether whatever they do, Jesus is still Lord of every man. And by him being the Lord of every man, of all humanity, Jesus is naturally the Lord of the Sabbath. Let me read to you another text. In Ephesians chapter 1, it tells us something that I think is important. He, God, exercised his power in Christ by raising him from the dead and seating him at his right hand in the heavens, far above every ruler and authority, power and dominion, and every title given, not only in this age, but also in the one to come. And he subjected everything under his feet and appointed him as head over everything for the church, which is his body, the fullness of the one who fills all things in every way. You know what I'm telling you? That Jesus is the Lord of the Sabbath because he is Lord over us all. Say amen to that, please. What does the law say? Jesus takes back to legal precedent, and then he begins to give the evidence. He is the Lord of the Sabbath, and if you don't believe me, watch this. Verse 1 of chapter 3, Jesus entered the synagogue again. I don't know what your version you're using today, but your version may say the next time or later on or whatever. And Mark brings these two things together. Maybe it's the next Sunday, maybe it's the next Sabbath, the next Saturday. I don't know. But he brings these two occurrences together to teach us something. Jesus entered the synagogue again, and a man was there who had a shriveled hand. His hand was not working. The word being used there, it was diseased. He couldn't operate it. It was his right hand, we believe. And so, one writer says, so because of it was his right hand, he couldn't work. He couldn't provide for his family. He couldn't do the things that he needed to do. He was crippled. There was nothing he could give. This is a desperate situation, is it not? Oh, surgery, no surgery is major until it's your surgery, right? Withered hands are nothing big to think about unless it's your hand that's withered. Have you ever been in a situation where you were unable to do the things that you normally did? Maybe it's your back, Derek, maybe it's your hand or your shoulder. Some of you have crippling things. This man couldn't do the things that he needed to do, and he's in the synagogue on the Sabbath, and this is the perfect opportunity to trap Jesus. In order to accuse him, they were watching him closely to see whether he would heal him on the Sabbath. Do you know what Mark is, I think, what Mark is doing, what God, the Holy Spirit, is doing right here in this part of the text? I believe he's laying before you the very heart of Jesus. What will he do? You see, the Pharisees thought God was strict and hard, and he had established the Sabbath, and what they had to do was keep the rules. What they had to do was this, what they had to do was that, and then they had to rule it over everybody else in order to gain favor from God. But
7: God, the Holy Spirit, here in this text, now brings you into the place of the law. He brings you in to the place of worship. And here he says, this is what God is really like. Watching. You wonder what God is like? We have such a twisted view of God that we think that in the Old Testament he's one way, and then in the New Testament he's another. We have a twisted view of God when we think that in the epistles he's one way, and then in the church today he's something different. God is the same yesterday, today, and forever. And there in that dusty old synagogue, there he is on full display.
5: What will he do? Verse 3, he told the man with the shriveled hand, stand before us. The outcast of the community, the one who couldn't even take up the offering because his hand was all messed up. Jesus, God in flesh, the Son of Man, the Lord of the Sabbath, comes and he gets that man and he brings him up as evidence of what he is really like.
6: Look what it says.
5: Then he said to them, he's talking to the Pharisees, the religious elite, is it lawful to do good on the Sabbath or to do evil? To save life or to kill? But they were silent. A.T. Robertson, 100 years ago, said this. I wanted to share it with you. One can see the commotion among the long-bearded hypocrites at this daring act of Jesus. Here's the question Jesus puts before them. Is it lawful to do good on the Sabbath or to do evil? To save a life or to kill? You see, peek back on the backside of this and look what's actually going on. We've already read it. Jesus is going to change this man's life. Say amen. He's going to save his life. And on the other side of this is a group of people that are plotting to kill Jesus.

Do you see that? That's what Jesus is talking about here. You say that I shouldn't be helping this man, but what about you plotting to kill me? You had to walk here to get to this place to do it, and now you're talking amongst yourselves. That's working there, and you're plotting. After looking around at them with anger, he was grieved at the hardness of their hearts. I want you to think about something for a second. Jesus, Son of Man, Daniel 7, Son of Man, the divine man, the God man, Jesus, all authority in heaven and on earth, Jesus is mad. What? I run into people all the time and they'll say, you know, I know it's wrong to be mad. That's not right. It's okay to be mad at the right things. Here's the problem. Jesus is without sin and we are not. You and I get angry and what do? We spout off at the mouth. And all God's people said, oh, come on. Amen. And we can't control it, can we? We act like we can't control it, even though we have God, the Holy Spirit, living inside of us. Jesus, the perfect man, gets angry with a righteous indignation because of the hardness of the heart. Because the king that was there before still has his grasp upon the religious elite. Their hardness of heart is what grieved him. They didn't care about the man. They didn't care about the synagogue. They cared only about their rules. Amen. He was grieved at the hardness of their hearts and told the man, stretch out your hand. Every time I read this, I think of the same thing, the same preacher, the same sermon, and it always takes me back to the man can't stretch out his hand. It's withered. It's withered. If he could stretch it out, he would have already done that. But no. In the command to stretch out his hand is the power of God to stretch out his hand. And so, stretch out your hand, and guess what happens? No, I don't think so. I think I'll just take my withered hand and go on back to the house. Is that what happens? No. So he stretched it out, and his hand was restored. Immediately, the Pharisees went out and started plotting with the Herodians against him, how they might kill him. The jury reaches a verdict there in verse 6. The evidence is shown, and the jury reaches the verdict. What's the verdict? Simple. We will do whatever it takes, even siding with the pagans, to kill him. Why? Because he does not line up with our rules. Right? One writer said, the clash with authorities is not over the rules, but who rules? Do you see? It's not over the rules. God establishes the law, and listen to me, no matter what anybody tries to tell you, the law is good. David delighted in the law of the Lord. On the law, he meditated day and night. The law's good, but rules, well, who rules? Three things that I want us to think about. And listen, if you came today thinking, okay, he's going to give me concrete things for me to go and do, like I did the other day, like get you a track and go give it to somebody. It's not what today's message is going to be. But I want you, your mind to think about things. I want God the Holy Spirit to move you in your thinking because we're so deep-seated in the way we think about things, me included. I want you to think about three things. Number one, think about rules. Rules. How many times did rules actually change anyone?

0: And there's a difference in rules and laws.
1: I'll just let the cat out of the bag, and you and I may disagree. I don't think that the blue laws will help us any. I don't think that if they went in that shopping center today and closed every store down, that it would help our society any. Rules never change anyone. What rules have you put in place in your life and in the lives of the people around you that the Bible never did? You know, the Bible says that you don't add to and you don't take away. Both are equally damning. So listen closely to me. If you think I'm letting you off the hook on what God says that you're supposed to do, I'm not. Because that's taken away. But equally damning is when you add to it. And that's what the Pharisees did. They took what was good in the law and then they added to it. And I can tell you from my own life, as a pastor, as a dad, as a husband, as a business owner, I have added to the word. I have added rules that God never put on people. And do you? Rules. Well, we could stop right there, right? And say, hey, that's enough. We'll just think about those this week and the rules. But no, we can't do that. Let's dig a little deeper. Number one, rules. How many rules have you put on others? Let me say one more thing that I thought about on the way to church today. Usually the rules that I put on others are the ones that I follow to the T. I never place rules on people that I haven't got down. And people love it. People love to come to a place and hear a preacher get up and scream at them and tell them all the things that their neighbors are doing wrong. But that's not the gospel. Those are just rules. If you want to talk more about that, we will. You can see Joe. He'll tell you. One, rules never changed anyone, and the clash with authorities is not over the rules, but who rules? The Lord of the Sabbath thing really got them twisted up. Number two, reorientation. Reorientation. If you think that I'm here telling you that no longer are we committed to the Sabbath, you are thinking wrong. I believe, it's my personal opinion, and the confession of this church is with it as well, that there is something special about the Sabbath. Now, the Sabbath is not on Saturday. Don't get it twisted. The Sabbath rest for us now is multifaceted, but we observe it on Sunday. Why? Because the Lord, the Son of Man, the Lord of the Sabbath, was resurrected from the grave on Sunday. Say amen. I'm not telling you that you can go out here and you should just be doing whatever you want to on the Lord's day. It's His day for a reason. Amen? But you're looking at a man that sometimes has to work on this on Sunday. So what am I telling you to do? What can we do and what we can't do, Chris? Tell me, where we stand? What are we supposed to do? I want you to think about something. The NIV Study Bible says, the Pharisees were eager to show their devotion to God by defining work more stringently. But you see, the gospel is actually the opposite of that. The Sabbath is established for you to remind you that you have a rest. A rest from your labors. A rest for your work. A rest for you to reorientate your life and your thinking. Okay. I don't have to do this today because God has told me not to. I don't have to keep up today. I don't have to go out and beat the bushes today because God has told me it's from Him all my blessings flow from. Right? But there's something bigger going on here. This Sabbath reorientates your thinking and your heart because, listen closely, you're not keeping the law in order to be right with God. You're not working harder to impress God. Actually, you're resting in Him in order to be in Him. This is what the Sabbath does. It reorientates our hearts. It resets our minds to be aware of our dependence on God for all things. And during this time of Sabbath rest, our focus is turned to Jesus, the Lord of the Sabbath, and what He has provided for us. Well, okay, Chris, but am I allowed to do this? Am I allowed to do that? That's what I'm preaching against. You don't need more rules. Your heart needs to be turned. You need reorientation. You need to remember that you're not doing to gain favor. You're resting in the finished work of this Jesus. And this is what Sabbath does. Like, some of us need a Sabbath from our devices. Some of us need Sabbath from the office. Some of us need Sabbath rest from our labors. And maybe if your vocation, your job gets you working with your mind all the time, maybe during the Sabbath you can go out and get your hands a little dirty and your heart is then repositioned with your eyes to the Lord. Or maybe you work hard with your hands and then on the Sabbath you rest. And you read a book about the Lord and what He's done for you. That's my problem. My problem is I've tried to lay out for you for 13 years or 12 years. Well, I don't know how long it's been now. That you're supposed to do this. You're supposed to do this. You're supposed to do this. And guess what? That's being a Pharisee. Let me tell you what you're supposed to do. You're supposed to find your rest in Jesus. And your whole life, put Him at the center of it. Think about this for a second. Our whole lives revolve around what? I'm reading a devotional right now, and Heather and I were reading it yesterday morning. And what does our whole lives revolve around? Well, you see what the Sabbath does? It pushes reset. It takes the cartridge out of the Nintendo. It blows it off and it puts it back in. And there, then I remember, oh, okay. I've been saved. I was the man with the withered hand. And He restored me. And now it's not a burden. But He has placed these things in my life to bring me closer to Him, because if I am truly restored, the only way I find peace, the only way I find harmony, the only way I find rest is close to my Savior. Amen. Rules, reorientation, lastly, rest. Listen, beloved, this world is not our home. It's easy to get so wrapped up in all the things, especially this time of the year, isn't it? Say amen. Rest. One day we'll rest from our infirmities. You ever think about this? That man there on that Sabbath, let me remind you of something. When David went in and ate the bread of presence, you know that story I read to you, it was on the Sabbath as well. That Sabbath, that man with the withered hand, with the shriveled hand, finally rested from all his brokenness, his inability to do and to prosper. Jesus, the Bible says, is our Sabbath rest. And one day, all of our withered hands will be gone, and we'll rest with him forever. What's your withered hand? Oh, you say, Chris, I don't have any withered hands. Oh, yes, you do. What is it that plagues you? What is it that seems like is hidden in the shadows, and on a very good day, everything going well just comes out and gets you, and you can't get it off your mind, and it absolutely takes control of you. What is it? One day, this Lord of the Sabbath will greet you, and there, forever, will he give you his rest. What am I telling you to do? Simple. Rest in Jesus, now and forever. He is the Lord of the Sabbath. Well, this is the conclusion to the circle of controversies. And now they've set off to kill him. Do you think that he knew that? When he brings the guy up in front of everybody, do you think that he knew that? Do you think that he knew that by healing this man, it was actually going to start the process that would hang him on a tree? Yes, I believe so. And he did it anyway, didn't he? Why? Because he loved him. He had compassion for him. And that love, that compassion, drove him to the cross. And he did it for me too. And for you. Well, do we need more rules? I'll let you guys figure that out. Let's pray. Father in heaven, so much pushback over new wine. Hard thing that when you've tasted the old wine of rules and regulations, to get on board with this. God, teach your people what you would have them to be taught. Would you show them this week that what's needed is a change of heart? These Pharisees had a hard heart, just like I did. But you made it new. God, the Holy Spirit, I know that you can and will do that for in the lives of people we love. Will you do that now? Take this, Lord, and use it for your glory. In your Son's name we pray. Amen.
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0: It's now time for the Voice of Loving Kindness program with Reverend Richard Maynard.

Well, it's good to be back to WFGH one more time. We praise the Lord for another week to be able to be here. But we thank the Lord for those that are listening in today and just thanking God that He's still hearing, answering prayer. Got a lot of folks still on our prayer list we want to remember. I talked to Brother Luther Dingus this week, and we want to remember him in our prayers today. And Brother Luther's a wonderful man of God, and we want to remember him. Also, still want to remember my good preacher friend, Jack Woods. Got a suffering with dementia, and we know Brother Jack was a faithful minister of the Lord, and still my good buddy Frank Copley. We all up there in the age now, but God's still using us a little along the way. Praise God for that. And so we always want to uplift the name of the Lord Jesus Christ. And He said, if I be lifted up, I'll draw all men unto me. And I want to lift Him up here today. And we're going to get back into chapter 9 of the book of Romans. And probably this will be the last week for a while. But today we're going to go ahead and cover some more chapter 9 of the book of Romans. But we do want to remember also Sister Ann Dingus. Sister Ann's a faithful listener, and we also want to remember Lizzie Mae Watts and Pauline Wellman, Catherine Ratliff. Still, we want to remember Dreama Porter and Sharon Chamberlain, also Billy Martin, and still want to remember Sharon Polly and Rocky, and we want to remember also Phyllis Sars and Reva Sars and Richard Isaac and Judy Isaac, Christine Cox, Jim and Nell Spears, Charles and Nancy Workman, Tammy Hatfield Bucus, and also want to remember Rebecca Crum, Ronnie Cupton and his good wife, and still want to remember Shirlene Hardwick. And of course, we've been mentioning Brother Denver Chaffins. Denver listens to our broadcast, and we want to remember him today above everything. Denver, I trust everything's well with you, and above everything that you know the Lord Jesus Christ. And I know Denver, I've known him a long time, and but he did tell me here a while back that he listens to our broadcast, so we want to send the broadcast out to him. Of course, we want to remember Fred and our wife, Carol, today in our prayers. And so much to pray about. Many folks out there that stands in need of prayer, and how that we need to pray one for another. So let us pray. Father, we come before you today thanking you for another week that we've been able to come back to the radio station and be able to lift up your name. And Lord, you said if you be lifted up, you draw men unto you. Lord, we want to lift you up here in song and in testimony and in thy preach word. Lord, we ask you to anoint us for this time of service that we might be able to uplift our people. And as we pray for them here, those that are on our list, that thou would continue to touch their infirmities and help strengthen their bodies and help them to look to you to be the author and the finisher of their faith. Lord, we know without faith it's impossible to please you. But he that'll come believing that thou art, and thou art a rewarder of them that diligently seek you, Lord, you'll no wise turn aside. But Father, we got to walk in faith, and we know without faith it's impossible to please you. But we can come by faith and receive the salvation of the Lord. And Father, I pray if there's one out there that's never accepted Christ as their Savior, this may be the very day that they'll consider their need of a Savior and call upon you before it's everlasting too late, is our prayer for our people today. For we do ask these blessings and favors in lovely name of the Lord Jesus Christ. And Lord, we know that you're able to save to the very uttermost to them that'll call upon you. For you said, whosoever shall call upon the name of the Lord shall be saved. And Father, we just want a people to then to call upon you and be saved before it's everlasting too late. Praise the name of the Lord. Well, hallelujah to God. Going to chapter 9 in the book of Romans today, and Paul began to say, I say the truth in Christ, I lie not.
my conscience also bearing me witness in the Holy Ghost that I have great heaviness and continually sorrow in my heart. For I could wish that myself were accursed from Christ for my brethren, my kinsmen, according to the flesh. Paul's heart's desire was still for his people Israel. Yes, Paul, I got born again on his way with letters how to take and crucify Christians. But the power of the Holy Spirit, God, the Lord Jesus Christ, reached down and touched the Apostle Paul, Saul as he was known then, and began to convict him and show him that it wasn't the keeping of the law that would save a man, but a man needed to be born again of the Spirit of God. And without being a new birth, you'll never enter into the kingdom of God. Why? Because we've all sinned and come short of the glory of God. There's none of us righteous, no, not one. But honey, I don't come claiming my righteousness today, but I come claiming the righteousness of him that was willing to drink the bitter cup. And oh, I want to love and to serve him, and I want to be able to, I try to point others to the Lamb of God that takes away the sins of the world. Our friend Paul's heart's desire, I've been in Romans for some time now, but in the 8th chapter we begin to see the church and how that God, I was able to start a new way, and that's through and by faith. And friend, I'm here to tell you it's only through and by faith that our people can be saved. Now the Jew, I thought they could keep the letter of the law, but friend, they failed miserably. And friend, if you think you can keep the law, you'll never make it. But there was only one that was willing and was able to keep the law, and that was God of only begotten Son that came into this world, born of the Virgin Mary, came and lived a perfect life, and was willing to go and die on an old rugged cross to pay the sin debt to whosoever will. But the Apostle Paul here in chapter 9, he begins to look at his Jewish people, the people of God, God's promised people, the God's people that have failed also. Man has been a failure from the very beginning, and we'll always be a failure within ourselves. But through and by faith, we can be changed. We can be transformed. We can be able to inherit a new heaven and a new earth wherein dwelleth righteousness. My friend, I want you to be born again today. I want you to come to know the Lord Jesus Christ and be changed by the power of the gospel. Friends, the gospel will transform you and give you a new meaning and a new choice in life. Friend, life is richer and fuller and sweeter as the days go by whenever we get born again and we begin to become a servant of the Most High God, and then we begin to prefer others before ourselves. But friend, this goes against the flesh. We have to have that spiritual birth. We have to get the Holy Spirit down in our heart to begin to help us to be transformed and begin to become the image of Christ. Oh, friend, I want to be more like him. I want to be able to love and to serve him from the depths of my heart, from the very depths of my soul. Oh, praise the Lord. I want to be a new creature in Christ Jesus. And oh, I'm glad he changed me one day, and he's still working on me. But friend, I want to I put others before myself. Friend, that's what Paul began to do. Friend, he had a heart's desire to see his people saved. And my heart's desire is to see my people saved, that they can be born again of God's Spirit. Friend, that they can have a new life in Christ Jesus. Who are Israel, to whom pertaineth the adoption and the glory and the covenants and the giving of the law, a friend, and the service of God and the promises, a friend. I want you to know how it's to them that begin to wake up and realize that Jesus Christ came into this world to save sinners. And the Bible said we've all sinned and come short of the glory of God. There's none righteous, no, not one. But my friend, we can begin to have the righteousness of Jesus Christ if we'll come and call upon him and receive
receive him into our heart by faith. Without faith, it's impossible to please him. But he that'll come, believing that he is, and that he is a rewarder of them that diligently seek him. Friend, God wants you and I to seek him and call upon him and let him begin to operate in our heart and in our life. Yes, we can have a new birth. The question is, what does the law think of me? But what think ye of Christ? It is no longer the sin question, but the more proper the Son question. Have you made the Son of God your Savior? Have you called upon him? Have you invited him into the tabernacle of your heart? It is no longer our righteousness, but his righteousness that's going to get us into glory. It is no longer out of works, but is his works. His work was that he was willing to go and hang on an old rugged cross, and there gave his life's blood to redeem you and I from a life of sin. Oh, what manner of love have God bestowed upon you and I that he was willing to come and bear the rugged cross to save humanity. Friend, what shall we say, friend, then, that the Gentiles which followed not after righteousness according to the Jewish pattern, friend, but I'm here to tell you how we need to begin to believe the truth of God, friend, to attain to righteousness, the righteousness which is by faith, and friend, faith alone. This is the fundamental New Testament precept of salvation, namely, that is a personal, individual righteousness by faith. Friend, it's the righteousness of Jesus Christ, and it's by receiving him into your heart by faith, and he'll not come in without you open up your heart's door and inviting him in and saying, Lord, have mercy upon me, a sinner. And friend, we've all sinned. We've all come short of the glory of God. The salvation is through and by faith. The chapter closed straightforward. Refers to Christ to us, and not only to the Jew. Paul's day, he is one of two things. He is either a stumbling stone or a stepping stone. Friend, what is he to you today? Have you stepped out by faith and stepped up on the rock of ages? Have you stepped on the stone of Christ Jesus and come into the new life through and by the abundant life of knowing Jesus Christ in the pardon and remission of your sins today? Oh, friend, I call upon him today. I look into your heart and say, Lord, have mercy upon me, a sinner. Friend, because we've all sinned and come short. It is either a stumbling stone or a stepping stone. Friend, it becomes a hindrance whenever it is a stepping stone. It becomes a means of a never-ceasing advantage as ascending to Israel. Christ was a national stumbling stone. They could not reconcile their Old Testament prophecies with his New Testament program. Oh, a friend, the Jew is still having trouble with that today. But friend, they got to receive the Jesus Christ and know him as a Redeemer, as their Messiah. Because Christ came to be the Messiah to the Jew and to be the Savior of the world to the Gentile. Friend, he's the God that came down from glory to redeem the sinners. And the Bible said we've all sinned and come short of the glory of God. There is none righteous, no, not one. Yes, friend, as we look down into this chapter and we study more into the Word of God, friend, I want you to know God is able to redeem us. That is, they which are children of the flesh, these are not the children of God, but the children of the promise are counted for the seed. For this is the word of promise. At this time will I come, and Sarah shall have a son. Not the only this, but when Rebekah also had conceived by one, even by one our father Isaac. For the children of Israel took great stock in Abraham and Isaac and Jacob and David, the heirs of the kingdom.
kingdom. Our friend David was the heir of the kingdom. David was a sinner, though. David failed. But David had faith to call upon the Lord and invite him in the tabernacle of his heart, even though it was before time. But I can't explain it all. But it's beyond my comprehension sometimes. But I know David had a heart to humble himself and seek the will of God for his life. And God transformed him. And friend, he'll transform you and I whenever we open up our heart and invite the Spirit of the living God down on the inside. He said, I'll come in and sup with you and dine with you and dwell with you. Friend, I knew whenever that old guilt and condemnation was lifted from my heart that night that I called upon the Lord Jesus Christ, and he came into my heart and forgave me of my sin, and he put a new desire in my heart, and that was to love and to serve him, to love his word and open up his book and try to study, to show myself approved. But yet I fail miserably because so many times I get wrapped up in the things of the flesh like we all do. Friend, we all have a tendency to take mind the things of the flesh more than we do the things of the Spirit. But friend, if you really are pleasing like God to God, we'll become more like the Apostle Paul and put everything behind us and count all things but dung, that we might win the crown of glory, and that we might fight the good fight of faith, that we walk in the light as he is the light, and that we can have that love and that fellowship of the Lord Jesus Christ. Oh, yeah. Yes, our friend, we know in the Word of God, he's still the potter and we're still the clay, and God wants to shape us and mold us and make us into a vessel of honor. And friend, he's still working on me and he wants to work on you today. But you got to open up your heart and invite him down in the tabernacle of your heart and your soul, that he can begin to transform you and shape you and mold you and make you more like him. And friend, he's still working on this old man. I hear I'm oh, bless God, I'm no we're near what I need to be, but he's still operating on me, and it seemed like the more I look into the Word of God, I see how miserable I failed down through the years, and oh, friend, but I want to make it to the city that John saw coming down, our friend, that glorious city that John began to see, that place that God has gone to prepare for them that love and serve him in this present world. Yes, I want to love and serve him. I want to prefer others before myself. I want to be a servant of the Most High God and try to help others to come to the knowledge of the truth. And friend, the truth is that Jesus Christ came, bled and died, that you and I could go free. And friend, how that we need to get the story told to a lost and a hurting world today. Yes, Jesus Christ came to save sinners. And the Bible said we've all sinned and come short of the glory of God. Our friend, God's choice is based upon us, friend, that you and I need to have faith in the merits of Jesus Christ. And friend, I want you to know he was the only one that was perfect in all points, obedient even unto the death of the cross, that you and I could go free. And friend, you and I need to begin to learn how to pray for others before ourselves. Our friend, the old flesh always wants to put old self first. But honey, we need to crucify the old man of flesh and let the spirit man begin to rise up in us, that we can prefer others before ourselves a little more, and be able to sacrifice time to serve and love and serve the Lord, and make time to go and not forsake the assembling of ourselves together, and so much more as we see the evil days that keeps creeping worse and worse. Our friend, we need to have a mind to come to the house of God and study to show ourselves approved, a workman that needeth not to be ashamed. Yes, there's ever a time that we need to get back in the house of prayer and bind together with our prayers and pray for our lost loved ones, our friends, our neighbors. It's in the hour that we're living in. Time's running out. Many of our people are lost and undone.
Friend, we need to love the Lord. We need to have faith, that we might be able to have faith and strength, and faith to faith and strength to strength, from a conqueror to more than a conqueror. Friend, I want to be a conqueror today. I want to overcome the old sin-cursed world. I want to be able to have victory in the Lord Jesus Christ. There's still victory in Jesus. I want to praise His name. I want to glorify His name. I want to lift Him up. And He said, if I be lifted up, I'll draw men unto me. It's later than we think. Folks, we need to get on fire for God. Times are running out, and we need to have a mind to work and to labor. What shall we say then? That the Gentiles which follow not after righteousness have attained to righteousness, or even the righteousness which is of faith. But Israel, which followed after the law of righteousness, have not attained to the law of righteousness. Wherefore, because they sought it not by faith, but as it were by the works of the law, for the they stumbled at the stumbling stone, and as it is written, behold, I lay in Zion a stumbling stone, a rock of offense, and whosoever believeth on him shall not be ashamed. Are you ashamed of the name of the Lord Jesus Christ? Have you come and received him into your heart by faith? Have you called upon him? He said, whosoever shall call upon the name of the Lord shall be saved. Faith cometh by hearing, and hearing by the word of God. And God said, by the foolishness of preaching, that our people can be saved. And friend, it's a real foolishness to bag men and women, boys and girls, to come to eternal life. And there's only one life, eternal. It's in the blood of the Lord, Lamb of God, the Lord Jesus Christ. And friend, if you'll call upon Him and invite Him down in the tabernacle of your heart, you can have an abundant life. You can have a hope of glory. You can have a hope of eternal life when this short life here is run, because it's appointed unto man once to die. But after this judgment, friend, how can you stand clean before God? There's only one way, and that's plunged beneath that blood that'll lose all your guilty stain.

come short of the glory of God. My friend, it's not my righteousness that's going to get me into heaven, because man's righteousness is still as filthy rags. And at my best day, I still sin and come short of the glory of God. But friend, through and by the mercies of God and by faith in the risen Savior, my friend, my sin have been covered by the blood of the Lamb. And friend, therefore, there is no condemnation in my heart today, because I know in whom I have believed and that he's able to keep that I've committed unto him. Have you committed unto him today? Have you called upon him? Have you received him to your heart by faith? Without faith, it is impossible to please him. But friend, if you'll come and call upon him today, if you'll invite him down in the tabernacle of your heart, he don't have to be he can be a stepping stone. He don't have to be a stumbling block. But friend, you can step on the rock of ages and live eternally in the heavens and in that new heaven and that new earth wherein righteousness shall dwell forevermore. Oh, bless the name of the Lord. I know in whom I believed, and I know he's able to keep that I've committed unto him. Yes, I know there's coming a glorious day one day when the King of Kings and the Lord of Lords shall return. And friend, that's whenever I'm really going to be satisfied. But until that time, I'm going to do my best to try to point my friends and my neighbors to the Lamb of God that still takes away the sins of the world. But friend, I know I'm probably the least among the brethren. But friend, I'm still trying my little best to point my friends and my neighbors to Jesus Christ, the only Savior of the world, and the only way that you can have a hope of eternal life, because we know one thing's for sure, you're going to die. But friend, there's only one way that you can be made alive forever and forevermore, and that's by receiving Jesus Christ into your heart by faith. And friend, whenever he comes into your heart, he'll forever transform you and give you a hope beyond this short veil of tears down here. And friend, you can have a hope that you can share with your family and with your friends. And friend, you can have a hope that one day after a while, we'll be able to inherit that new heaven, that new earth wherein dwelleth righteousness. May God bless you and yours till the next time is my prayer.

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0: It's time now for the Genoa Church of Christ program with the late Pastor Ted Williamson.
2: I'm so glad to be here today. My text this morning is from Matthew, the 13th chapter. We've been studying the great parables that are in the 13th chapter of Matthew. The more I study these parables, the more I come to like this chapter. Luke, the 15th chapter, is probably my favorite chapter in the whole Bible. And there's some chapters in John that I really like. But Matthew 13 is becoming one of my favorites because it speaks volumes to us as Christians. Now, let me read three verses for you in Matthew, the 13th chapter. I'm going to start in verse 44. Again, the kingdom of heaven is likened to a treasure hidden in a field, the which when a man hath found, he hideth, and for the joy thereof goeth, and selleth all that he hath, and buyeth the field. Verse 45 says, again, the kingdom of heaven is likened to a merchant man seeking goodly pearls, who, when he had found the one pearl of great price, went and sold all that he had and bought it. These two parables that we'll study today, and mostly the first parable, are called parables of preciousness. We don't use the term precious too much. I'm reminded of the old Saturday Night Live bit with Dana Carvey, where he plays the church lady, and he says, "Isn't that precious?" So we kind of stay away from the word precious. But these are indeed parables of preciousness because they stress the great value of the kingdom of God and the importance of obtaining salvation. You know, the parables that we've studied here in 13, chapter 13 of Matthew, Jesus put them together, and he kind of strung them out through there, and I think there's probably a lifetime of study in these parables that he has given us. And the parable of the sower and of the tares emphasize the relation of the kingdom to different types of men. You know, the word that was sown, the true word of God that was sown, the seed that was sown, is the true word of God that is able to save your soul. The Apostle Paul said, "I am not ashamed of the gospel, for it's the power of God unto salvation. As it was then, so is it now. And if we preach the same gospel today, we can have the same results because the seed doesn't change." Now, the parable of the sower and of the tares emphasize the relation of the kingdom to different types of men. Not all men receive preaching the same way. Some fell by the wayside. Some fell in thorny spots and rocky grounds and good and honest hearts. And we find with the sower, the parable of the wheat and the tares, that the farmer planted the wheat, and shortly after he planted the wheat, it says, while men slept, Satan come among them and planted tares. You couldn't tell the tares and the wheat apart until it bore fruit. Does not the scripture says, by their fruit you shall know them? And so they sprang up together and they said, what shall we do? Shall we go out there and tear the tares up now that we know what they are? And he said, leave them till the judgment day. And that's the work of God and the angels to come in and separate. And he will bundle the tares together and throw them into the fire. So the sower and the tares emphasize the relation of the kingdom to different types of men. The parable of the mustard seed and the leaven show and emphasize the visible and the invisible growth of the kingdom of heaven in spite of the opposition. You know, the scripture says that where God works, none can hinder. And when Jesus said on the coast of Caesarea Philippi that upon this rock I will build my church and the gates of hell shall not prevail against us, these parables show us that very thing, that no matter who is in opposition to what God wants, he cannot win. I tell you, we need to pick who we're going to follow and who we're going to oppose. And to oppose God is a deadly thing. You talk about not counting the cost. Go against God. You haven't properly counted the cost. Are you going to be able to finish the battle? No one can finish a battle in opposition to God. These two parables show the parable of the mustard seed and the leaven show the visible and the invisible growth of the kingdom in spite of opposition. These two parables of how valuable the kingdom is, of how valuable the kingdom is. Now, the mustard seed, when we talked about the mustard seed, it said it grew into a great tree and it spread over all the earth. You can't stop God's church. You can try, but you can't stop it. The parable of the leaven shows the invisible growth. That's what's on the inside of each Christian. Have you taken into your heart the leaven that is God's word and let it permeate your very being? Has it changed your life? Are you no longer the old man? Have you arisen to walk in a newness of life? Do you grow every day as a Christian? Do you look more like Jesus than you did yesterday? This is the mustard seed, visible growth. The leaven, the invisible growth. How many times have we said, I remember one time my dad said, Dad was kind of plain spoken about some things, maybe not nearly as much as what my granddad Williamson was. I mean, he was just straight up. My granddad, Wiley Williamson, his favorite scripture was, be not deceived, God is not mocked, for whatsoever a man soweth, that shall he also reap. That was it. That's just the way he felt about it. And if you went on the one side of it, you was going to reap the consequences. And he didn't care who knew it. Dad was plain spoken. And he said one time, and I like this real well, he said, I tell you, he said, a lot of people go to church for years and years and years and said they're not really Christian. He says, just because you're in a church doesn't make you a Christian. Just because you're in the building doesn't make you a Christian any more than being in a hen house makes you a rooster. It's just that's where you're at. And so we can't measure the invisible growth. But the Lord wants us to know that not only is the seed the word of God, and when it plants, it will produce Christians, and that it will spread into all the world, but also that it will spread within us. And what a marvelous lesson it is to know that God works in us. Somebody says, well, I'd like for the world to be better. I'll tell you how you can make it better right away. You get better. You get better. You can make your little corner of the world better. And if everybody would make a little corner of the world better, pretty soon we'd live in a pretty good place. And you know, for years and years and years and years in this country, we all felt like, I mean, how many of us grew up and didn't feel safe? I always felt safe at home. I mean, we never had much. I know we were never hungry, but we never had much. I spent all my life going to school, and I didn't have spending money. I didn't have, you know, I didn't have stuff like that. But I felt safe, and I felt secure. And today's world, it's different. It's different. You know, when cell phones first started coming out, I resisted getting a cell phone. And then finally I got to thinking, well, you know, I'm older and Carol's older, and maybe we ought to have a cell phone in case we're out in a car and we run into a ditch, or we have a flat tire and we might have to call somebody, or something happens that we need to call somebody. It's a safety issue. And somehow we don't in America feel as safe as what we used to. And I know the root problem to that. There's not enough God in America. And that causes us to feel less safe. I tell you, because the devil is like a lion who is roaming about seeking whom he may devour. And we got to be on the watch. Now, the two parables that we read this morning present the kingdom in a personal way. All of the other parables have presented the kingdom in a general way. But here, in these two parables, it's presented in a very personal way by showing how it affects the individual. One found a hidden treasure. One found a pearl of great price that he was seeking. The kingdom, like a sower who sows, when sowing is done, then Satan plants the tares among them. Even so, the kingdom spreads. The mustard seed and the leaven. Then we realize that the kingdom is not only worldwide, but it also has a personal side. In other words, it affects me in that the treasure is found by man and it is worth more than all the world, because the blessing of the kingdom are bestowed upon the man. It's worth something to me. We sing the song, "What would you give in exchange for your soul?" I tell you, the guy went out into the field, and it says, "And again, the kingdom of heaven is like unto treasure hid in a field, the which when a man found, he hideth, and for the joy thereof goeth and selleth all that he hath and buyeth the field." It is a treasure. And in this example, Jesus said it was a hidden treasure. 2 Corinthians 4:7 says, "We have this treasure in earthen vessels." Ephesians 3:8 says that we need to look into the unsearchable riches of Christ. So it's a treasure, and it's in a field. Indeed, finding the gospel is to find hidden treasure. The gospel, the good news, a crucified and buried and resurrected and glorified Lord merits God's salvation to usward. I was sinking deep in sin, far from the peaceful shore. Love lifted me. From sin, I have found the hidden treasure. This hidden treasure, Paul called it a mystery. It was a mystery. It was revealed when God was ready. When the hidden treasure started, it started in God's mind. And it was only in God's mind until the fullness of time. You know, the word mystery itself here is used in conjunction with a military term. And it refers to having battle plans. And with these battle plans that they have, they're not revealed until the time is right. You know, used to in the military, we used the term, you had to hurry up and wait. Well, I'm sure that on D-Day back in World War II, when Eisenhower and all of these great generals were formulating the plans to go on to Omaha Beach and all the places that they were during World War II, they kept those plans secret. It wasn't revealed until right at the end. And the men were trained, and they knew what to do, and they knew how to participate in battle, and they knew what their jobs were, and all of those kind of stuff. And finally, they come in, and they have one meeting and says, here's why we've gathered everybody together. It's been a hurry-up-and-wait operation, but now it's come to fruition, and tomorrow morning we're going to strike. So the treasure was hidden. It was a mystery. Nobody knew what the treasure, what God had in mind, but he revealed it when the time was right. First, it was in God's mind. This is the gospel of purpose. Then he made the promise to Abraham that through his seed all nations of the earth would be blessed. This is the gospel in promise. And we find that Isaiah and Daniel and in Psalms there's prophecies talking about the coming of Jesus. Is this not the gospel in prophecy? Finally, we have John the Baptist. Is this not the gospel of preparation? Getting ready. Because there's one coming who's greater than I, whose shoelaces I am not worthy to unlatch. And we find on the day of Pentecost that the mystery is revealed. And did not Peter, standing up with 11, says, you've been a witness to all of these things. Is this not what Joel spoke about? Is this not what the prophets talked about? Is not this Jesus the one who performed these signs and wonders? Is this not the one? Is this not the Messiah? And he was revealed. Did not the lady, the woman at the well, did she not say, is this not the Christ, when it was revealed unto her who Jesus was? The hidden treasure is worth having. Today, just as this treasure was found, the gospel is discovered and accepted. It seems that the men in Matthew, and in this particular parable, the hidden treasure, he kind of stumbled onto it by chance. Now, the reason I say that It talks about the kingdom of heaven in the next verse, verse 45, and says the kingdom of heaven is likened to a merchant man seeking goodly pearls. He knew what he was after. But this guy was in the field, and it said it was likened unto a treasure hid in a field. So he wasn't out there looking for a treasure, but he was out there and he stumbled upon it. I think this parable has basis in fact, in the fact that did we not read of one called Saul of Tarsus who was on the road to Damascus? I tell you, folks, he wasn't looking to find salvation. He was looking to kill Christians. He had warrants in his pockets. He was going and pulling them out of their homes. He was taking them to jail. He was holding the coats of people who would stone Stephen. He was doing all of these things, but he wasn't looking for Christ. And he stumbled on to Christ. And when he found out who it was, he said, what an important question. Who art thou, Lord? I'm Jesus of Nazareth, whom you persecute. What would you have me do? There's a question. There's two great questions. All people need to ask these questions. All people need to ask these questions. What would you have me to do? I've stumbled on to the Savior. What would you have me do? He didn't say, looks like you believe. I believe you're okay now. He told him, he said, you go and I'll send somebody to come and talk to you. Seek and ye shall find. He went seeking after he was blinded, and they led him to the town. He was seeking then, wasn't he? And he prayed for 3 days. And Ananias came to him. And he said, Brother Saul, why tarriest thou? Rise and be baptized and wash away your sins. He stumbled on to Christ. He found Christ. Did he not pay the price for following after Christ? Do we know of a man who ever made as many sacrifices as maybe what the Apostle Paul did to follow after Christ? But he found a great treasure, and he was not going to let it go. He said, I'm going to cling on. I'm going to hold on because I don't want to be a castaway. I'm going to hold on to it with all I got because I found the treasure that was hidden in the field. Now, verse 45 says, the kingdom of heaven is likened to a merchant seeking goodly pearls. He knew what he was looking for, and when he found it, it says he went and sold all he had, and he bought it. Now we read in Acts, the 10th chapter, about a man named Cornelius, and here was a guy who was seeking after the right way. He was looking for it. The other man wasn't looking for it. He stumbled upon it. But his end result was salvation. And here is a guy, Cornelius, who's looking for it. And just as the Lord directed Ananias to talk to Saul of Tarsus about the gospel, he sent Peter to Cornelius to reveal unto him things that he needed to know in order to obtain this pearl of good price, and he was looking for it. So these two parables today, they're personal in that people find the gospel in two different ways. They're either looking for it or sometimes they stumble onto it. See, the thing about somebody says, well, you know, if you're not really sincere, but I'm telling you this, if you go to church, whether you're seriously considering it or not, maybe you've been invited by a friend. Maybe you're just going to be nice to somebody. I don't know. Maybe it's only on Easter. Maybe it's only for a Christmas pageant of some kind. And somebody tells you about the word of the Lord and sows in you the seed. I don't know how long it'll take to germinate. But I know that God's word is not in vain. And sometimes we stumble onto it. But the net result is that if it grows in our heart and produces, the only thing it can produce is a Christian. So the end result of stumbling onto Christ can be salvation. And I know that when we seek after God, we can find him. Because he said, seek, and ye shall find. How simple is that? You find it two ways. Stumble onto it, or you seek it. I'll take either way from a preaching standpoint. I know the elders take either way. All of us take either way. That's why it's so important. That's why it's so important to keep on preaching the Word of God. Lay all other agendas aside. I've told this story before, and I'm going to tell it in ending. That there was an old-time preacher. And every lesson that he ended, he would say that you need to be born of the water and spirit. You must be born again. You must be born again. And that new birth is the birth of the water. It's of the water and of the spirit. And somebody who had been listening to him for years said to the preacher one day, said, well, why do you keep saying you must be born again? And he said, well, I say that because ye must be born again. If you're a sinner, you must be born again. If you're a good sinner, I don't know who made that term up, but it's out there, good sinners and bad sinners, ye must be born again. I tell you, Christ's blood will cleanse a good sinner, but it also cleanses a bad sinner. I will say this: if it won't clean a bad sinner, it won't clean a good one either. But the blood, the old Texas preacher said, the blood of Christ is thick enough; it'll clean anybody. It's not dissolved down and diluted to where it's ineffective, and it'll make us white as snow. The new birth. The birth of water and the Spirit. God's in that new birth. God is in all spiritual births. God is the giver of spiritual life. God is the giver of physical life. And to deny that God has a part in a spiritual birth is wrong. You can't say, well, now I know some people say, well, I believe that God is part of the spiritual birth. Amen to that. But baptism is also a part of that. And Jesus said in John 3 that it takes both of them, that both of them together made one new birth. That's what the new birth was. And so to deny baptism is just as bad as to deny the Spirit, because God put them both together. God's the author of all life. If you're here today and you need the gospel, we would ask you to come and let us know of your wishes. And thank you so much.
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3: As I come to you today, again, I count it an honor and a privilege, a great joy to bring the gospel of Jesus across the airway, to be able to say something that will strengthen you and encourage you, lift you up from the brokenness of life. And I know today that we'll be speaking to many that are broken under the load. And the loads has got heavy, and the trials and the tribulation, the temptations of life. Even as a child of God, it seems as if you're barely hanging on. But my friend, today, as I told the church just recently, if you must rest, rest a while, but never give up, never look back, because, friend, the enemy is still on your trail to rob you, to kill you, and to destroy you. But Jesus said that I come that you might have life and have more abundant life, John 10:10. He still wants to give us life, give us hope. Jeremiah 29:11 is still true. God has still got an expected end for us. He wants to bless us. He does not want us to be cursed. He wants to lift us up. He does not want us to be beaten down, broken by the side of the road. But today, friend, he wants you to be on that straight and the narrow path that leads to life everlasting. And I come to bring that message and that way of hope and God's word to Psalmist David. Many times in the Psalms, you can look and under the word hope in the Psalmist David, and you can find that many times David said, I will hope in the Lord. I will hope in the Word. I will hope and I will trust in God's Word. It will be a lamp unto my feet, a light unto mine eyes, that I might see clearly what God is saying in this dark world in which we live. So I need to trust in the Lord. I need to make Him my fortress from the storms. And as I saw the storms that's just now going on in Florida and going to go on up the East Coast and right into the place where we go, and from Labor Day on, friend, for a while, a season of my life and my wife's life, we have a camper that we are able to go to. But you know what? We made those plans to go in about a month to be there. But I want you to know this. Those plans can be changed at any moment, because this storm or another storm may come and completely take out the area that we plan on going to. Why do I say that? Nothing is promised for tomorrow. Right now, where we are, the evil of this day will be there. The goodness of this day will be there this day in your life. And you need to look at that and understand not a one of us is promised another tomorrow. Our lives in a moment, in an instant, could be turned upside down. In 1 month, my wife had a perfect health report from her doctor, and everything was so perfect, lined up. Her blood work, her heart, everything was lined up with perfection as far as the medical field could tell. But you see, they couldn't see to the inside. They couldn't see that a cancer cell had sprung up, and that cancer cell would multiply itself and it would grow in leaps and bounds. And in just a moment, if she had not been diagnosed at that time, in a moment her life could have come to an end. Why? Because it was so fast and it was moving so rapidly throughout her body. But thanks be unto God, she was able in that moment to find out what she needed to do. And with the good doctors, the good medicine, and even though the medicine was horrible to her body, she was able through the chemo to kill off all of the cancer cells. And now she's back strong and healthy again. But she did not expect that to come upon us. You see, we were scheduled to be at the same campground for Christmas time in 22. But God changed those plans. So we were not able to go to be there. But guess what? We're able today to look back and say, thank God we put our faith and our trust in God. And God put the right doctors, the right medicine in our path. And now, hopefully, we'll be able to continue with a healthy life. But we don't know. None of us knows what's going on inside of our bodies. But one thing that I do know, God is greater than our bodies. He created it. He spoke it into existence. And He sees every cell that's in there. He sees everything that's going on in our lives. And as I speak to you today, I am not promised to be able. Not, I have a word in my heart, in my spirit, a word that it's been a long time since I preached that word to our congregation. And I told them this coming Sunday that I would prepare to preach that word to them. But guess what? Someone else may have to be preaching this Sunday. I might be on the other side of eternity. I'm not promised another tomorrow. I'm not promised that after I get out of this church building today and leave this building and go to get the tape into the mailbox, the words, it will get to the radio station for you to hear me on this Sunday. I am not promised that when I leave the church to go to the post office that I would make it. I'm not promised that, neither are you. But I am promised this one thing, that if I'll put my little hand in the big hand of God, He promised me that He would never let loose. And for me to be absent from this body is to be present with the Lord, which is far, far exceedingly greater. Paul come to that conclusion. Paul was a wealthy man at one time, but Paul said, I count it all but as dung, that I might win some for the Lord, that I might run this race. Friend, it's up to you and it's up to me to finish this strong, to finish with the anointing of God in our lives. And I challenge you with all that is within me, keep your eyes on the Lord. Keep looking up. Your redemption is drawing nigh. The promises of this book are that those that will put their faith, their trust in the Lord, those that will say, Lord, forgive me of my sins, and I will take up my cross daily, and I will follow you. I will focus my eyes upon the cross, and I will never let loose of what the cross means to me. For without the shedding of blood, there is no remission of sin. So I come across the airway today to proclaim the good news to you. This is a great day. This is a wonderful day for us to be alive, that we can hold to the unchanging hand of God. In a little while, I'll allow you to listen to Brother Landon Grimmett, who opened our church service this past Sunday, and he opened it letting us know that God is still there. He's our present help. You don't have to worry. You don't have to trust in vain glory. You don't have to let loose of your hope and your faith in God. You can keep on trusting Him in the middle of the situations that you're going through. I do not make light of people's circumstances. I do not make light of the circumstances of life that I have walked through, because I know that without the help of God, I would never have survived. But oh, thank God. When I was at my weakest, He was at His strongest. When I was at my weakest moments, when the doctors would look, and three times through that time, she had chemo for 6 weeks, friend. And three times through that, the doctors, because of infection, let me know that the chances were slim. But my hope was great. My earnest expectation stayed the same, regardless of what the reports was. Isaiah 53:1 said, "Whose report shall you believe? I shall believe the report of the Lord." I continued to believe God, trust God, look the author and the finisher of my faith, and know that one day, if things wasn't the way that I wanted them to be, and I didn't get the results that I wanted, that one day I would just be with Benita in the presence of the Lord throughout eternity. You see, we've had almost 55 years of being married together. Been a wonderful, wonderful travel through life together. From being teenagers to who we are today, I'm almost 75. So friend, it's been a wonderful journey of life. But we know that one day that journey will come to an end. And we know that only those things that we have done for God will pay dividends beyond this life. Our house will go to someone else. Our automobiles, our four-wheelers, everything that we have that may mean something to us may not mean a hill of beans to someone else. What money that we die and leave in the bank, someone else will spend. We're not promised tomorrow, that I know the one that promised eternal life, and He holds my tomorrow in the palm of His hand. And if I don't awake in the morning, it's well with my soul. Can you say that today? Do you know that in life's journey that it is all well with my soul? And I stand here as the psalmist David stood before God, and David, through all these backslidings and turning away and slipping and falling and making all these mistakes, the ruins and the chaos of his life, came to the place where he said, "Lord, restore unto me the joy of my salvation." And multitudes are listening to me today that needs their joy restored. You once preached the word. You once sung the songs of Zion. You once taught the Bible class. You once taught Sunday school, the youth class. You may have been a youth pastor. Friend, circumstances of life have come. They're difficult. Yes, they are. And they can snatch you away from God in a moment. You never imagined that anything would move you, but when it was so great in your life and it was great to you, it may not be so great to no one else, but in your life it was great, and the enemy was able to snatch you out of the fellowship and the love of Jesus Christ, and he took you deeper and deeper away and farther into the path of sin and destruction. And now today you see your life, but as a little vapor, as James said. You're awakening today. You're listening to what this pastor is saying. Out of experience, I have seen a multitude fall by the wayside. But I have prayed and I have prayed until God restored them. And I still have a multitude that I have met along life's journey that have drifted from the shore. They've given up on the preaching of the cross of Calvary. They've given up on the songs of Zion. But oh, thank God, I'm still believing that this Sunday they'll hear the word of God. I still believe that God will impress them on Wednesday night to get up and come to the house of God and hear the Bible teaching of the word and to know that it is time to draw nigh to God. It's time that you make up your mind, I'm going to trust the Lord. I'm going to make it. I'm going to make it. In a little while, when I turn the service over to Brother Landon Grimmett, and he brings the church into the presence of God, into worship. And when Brother Landon is finished, as Brother Mike Mounts gets ready to come up to sing a song, Who Am I? He took his time and gave a word that should have changed everyone that heard it in our church. Everyone should have come to the conclusion that I need to hear what God is saying, just like you do today, my friend. You need to hear what God is saying. And what God is saying is, I don't care what you're going through, I'm greater. Don't care where you've been in life, I'm greater. My love is greater, and it can reach down, it can change you, and it can make you the man of God that you need to be. And what a wonderful God that we serve. Father, for that great congregation that's listening today, I pray, God, that right now they will be sensitive to thy word, that they will turn their hearts, turn their lives, and be motivated to be all that you've called them to be and created them to be. I know what it is, God. I know what the enemy tries to do. We've all been tried. We've been tested. We have been proved. We have gone through the fire. But God, because we have gone through the fire, we can tell others, look what the Lord has done. And we thank you, Father, for that in Jesus' mighty name. Listen to Brother Landon Grimmett as he speaks for the next 15 minutes or so to you. He will impress your hearts to worship God, to turn to him and say, God, I'm sorry that I've given up worshiping you, that I've given up praying and seeking your face, and we thank you in Jesus' mighty name.
4: For this day, thank him for waking us up, giving us this opportunity to be here. And a lot of people would love to have the well-being to come in this house this morning. A lot of people would love to have the health to be able to come up those stairs.
5: They would.
4: And to be able just to join in on this in this service today. Yeah. So we're truly blessed people, and we truly do have so much to thank him for, so much to praise him for. He's praiseworthy. But if you will, let's stand and let's go before the Lord in prayer. You know, today I really do, Sister Jackie, I feel so humble and so grateful to be here. I realize, as I've already said, of many other places I could be. I could be in a hospital. I could be in a nursing home, a jail cell. I could be many places. But oh, I'm humble to be in the house of the Lord this morning. It is such a blessing and a privilege to be able to be among God's people today. But Lord, we know that you inhabit the praise. And we ask you, Lord, that your will be done in this service. We ask you, Father, to move in the midst of your people. Touch hearts, touch lives today, Lord. Break strongholds and set the captives free today. We ask you to speak today, Lord, as Brother Timmy brings the word. Speak out of the volume of your book, that lives will be changed forever, that we will leave here different than the way we came. I ask you today, Lord, to touch the sick and the afflicted. Many today are sick, are down and out. They're shut in. We ask you, Father, to touch them as only you can. I ask you today, Lord, for the ones that are troubled in mind. Their mind has become full of worry and doubt, and they have become consumed with just trouble all in their mind. We ask you, Lord, to touch them today as only you can. I know, Lord, I can do nothing without you. Oh, but we just ask you, Father, to be with them. I pray, Lord, if there would be any amongst us today, maybe any listening by internet, that they have never come to know the true pardon of sin. Oh, I ask you today, Father, to touch their hearts. Stir their hearts and stir their minds. Let them know the hour is late, that it's time to come home. Today is the day of salvation. Now is the appointed time. Oh, we want to praise you this morning, Lord. We know and understand that we would not be here without you. And I pray that every person, every soul here today, that we know that we just want to lift you up. We want to lift your holy name. In Jesus' mighty name, we pray. Amen. Somebody that loves him this morning, give him a hand clap of praise. I don't know about anybody else, and I can't speak for a soul, Brother Mike, but I feel the presence of the Lord in this house. I feel his presence as I come up those stairs and walked up the middle of that aisle. I had to just whisper, thank you, Lord, because I could feel his presence. I don't know what the choir, I don't know what they had been doing before I got here, but oh my, I could feel that presence so strong, Pastor Cab. Oh, there's nothing like, Brother Clark, being in the presence of the Lord. There's nothing like being there. No other feeling like it. But I won't take but just a moment. But I do feel I need to share something today. Yesterday, and I'll try to hurry. I promise I'm not trying to hold this. But yesterday, I was home. And I stayed home most of the day, and I told Misty, well, all day. And I told Misty, I said, I gotta get things done. There's things around here that I've put off for weeks, and I gotta get it done. And Pastor Cab, all day long, I begin to work from morning to evening. But you see, to be real honest with everybody, I've been in a battle myself.
5: Come on, son.
4: I don't have a whole lot to say that I can't tell you, Brother Clark. I felt like it for the last month or so. I've been in a destitute place. I can't tell you this morning that I'm having trouble with my children. I can't tell you that I'm having trouble with my job. That I'm having marriage trouble. At least I don't think I am, are we, Misty? I can't tell you that. I can tell you that when I would fall down and I would begin to pray, I would feel like that prayer didn't go no higher than the ceiling. I would feel like I could be around a crowd of people and I was all alone. I felt troubled. And I could remember a time when my mom was here, and I know I'm 50-some-year-old,

0: when I'm troubled, when I'm in my sharpest of trial, when I'm in my deepest of valley. I've got somebody to go to. But I came back. It was 7 o'clock. I looked at my watch. And I had 3 or 4 more things I wanted to get done before dark. But that still, small voice kept saying, it's time to go in. It's time to go in the house and spend a little time with me. I put everything up that I had going on, and I went in and I took a shower. And I came back out and I sat down in a chair. I was the only one home. And I laid this Bible in my lap. And I began to think about where I'd been this last month.
1: Come on, son, yeah.
0: Brother Clark, I began to think about what has went through my mind in this last month. You know, there's times we sit beside each other and we're married to our husband as our wives. And we sit beside each other every day and we walk with one another. But there's probably areas, there's issues in people's life that nobody knows about. Nobody really knows what each one of us go through on a day-to-day basis. But Pastor Cab, as I begin to sit there and I begin to pray and think about the Lord, I went back to a time that I've heard you preach it many times. That when you feel you're at the end of your rope, when the enemy tells you just walk away and give it up, you tie another knot in that rope and you begin to hang on with everything you possibly can. You hang on with all you got, Sister Patty. It's no time to ever think about giving up or backing up or walking away. It's time to hold on. I wanted to read just a couple, I think 4 or 5 scriptures here, and I'll move quickly. But as I sat there, I opened that Bible up. I just opened it up. I just turned it open, and it landed right on Mark 5. And I looked, and I had it marked, healings and miracles. And it started out at verse 21. It said, when Jesus was passed over again by the ship unto the other side, much people gathered unto him, and he was near unto the sea. And behold, there cometh one of the rulers of the synagogue, Jairus by name. And when he saw him, he fell at his feet. And he besought him greatly, saying, my little daughter lies at the point of death. I pray you come and lay your hands on her, that she may be healed, and she may be live, and she may live. To a parent, if something's going on with your children, it'll get your attention. And Jesus went with him, and much people followed him and thronged him. And a certain woman which had an issue of blood 12 years and had suffered many things of many physicians, had spent all that she had and was nothing bettered, but rather grew worse. I'll stop right there. We could continue on, but it's very familiar scripture. We know the outcome of what happens in this chapter, but I'll go ahead and tell you. You see a father with what little I read that was desperate, Sister Jackie. He was desperate for a touch from God. His 12-year-old daughter lie at the point of death. Pastor Cab, we see a woman that for 12 years had suffered. For 12 long, agonizing years, she had suffered this issue of blood. Now, I began to think yesterday, I can get sick for a couple days. And to me, it feels like a lifetime sometimes. But for 12 long years, this woman suffered. But you see, the word had gotten out, Brother Mike, that this man named Jesus of Nazareth was passing by. He was passing by. And anywhere you read in the Word of God, if you notice when you read, anywhere, Brother Danny, when you read about Jesus, when he showed up on the scene, it drawed a crowd.

0: the crowd. And when he showed up on the scene, something miraculous was about to happen. Miracles and healings and breakthroughs were about to take place when he showed up on the scene. Oh, but if you continue to read, that woman, Pastor Cab, the Bible said she pressed through. She pressed through that crowd. You know, she had a made up mind. Her mind was made up. I got to get to Jesus. Somebody this morning in here, I believe this. You've got to come with a made up mind. I've been in this battle long enough. I've fought the same fight long enough. It's time for me to get to Jesus. But this woman, she battled through. She fought through the crowd. And the Bible said she touched the hem of that garment. Oh, listen, and I believe, I'm not going to read it, but if I'm right, I believe that he turned to her and said, "Daughter, your faith has made you whole." Oh, and she was healed of that sickness. And if you continue to read on, oh, he went on toward Jairus' house. And that young daughter had already passed. She had already gone, but he knew that. Oh, but he goes in, and Pastor Cab, I believe the word says that he knelt down. He knelt down and grabbed her by the hand and got her by the hand and said, "Damsel, I say to you, arise." My, oh my, oh my. You see, I want to tell you this morning, the Lord right there in that recliner, he began to show me that Jesus, he didn't only defeat death at Jairus' house. He defeated death at Calvary. My God, he's alive this morning. He's alive forevermore. And whatever problem we may have, whatever issue we may be going through, just bring it to him this morning. You don't have to wallow in it. You don't have to be beat down and discouraged and defeated. All you got to do is just take it to Jesus and say, "Lord, lay it down right here. Just lay it down right at this altar and give it to him." You see this morning I came, and I believe I came with a word of encouragement. I came with a word of hope. I came to let somebody know in this house that same Jesus that performed all these miracles in this Bible of old, oh, Pastor Cab, he's the same Jesus that lives within you and me, that lives within all of us. That's the same Jesus this morning that we serve and that we can cry out to in our time of need. The Bible says he'll be a stronghold. Oh, and he'll be a very present help in my time of need. Brother Mike, you can make your way on up. But I just want to let you know this morning, church, you don't got to keep fighting the same battle. You don't got to stay in that same deep valley. All you got to do is say, "Lord, I've had enough. I'm bringing it to you." You don't have to wonder or worry. Does he hear your prayer? He hears your prayer this morning. Give it to Jesus today.
1: Hello. Praise the Lord this morning.
2: Praise the Lord. Amen.
1: I wanted to share something with you this morning before I try to sing. I've had this on my mind for a few days. In Revelation, John got this revelation from Jesus Christ. And he was talking to all the different, going through all the different churches. And he came down to the church of Laodicea. If you will, it's in Revelation 3 and 15. He said, "I know thy works, that thou art neither cold nor hot. I would that thou wert cold or hot. So then, because thou art lukewarm and neither cold nor hot, I will spew thee out of my mouth.
3: Yes, that's a strong word, brother.
1: This commentary says the nearby cities of Hierapolis had hot springs. Neighboring Colossae, on the other hand, had cold drinking water. But the city of Denzai, about 5 miles away, supplied Laodicea, which lacked any adequate water supply. With mineral-laden water from its hot springs via an aqueduct and stone pipes. By the time it arrived, the water was lukewarm and unpotable. In a similar way, Christ found the smug complacency of this church to be repugnant.
4: Come on now, brother. Yeah.
1: I think about myself and complacency.
4: Yes.
1: Just because you're 50-year-old in the Lord, Brother Cab, don't mean that you can't get complacent.
4: That's right.
5: That's good.
1: Can't get unconcerned.
5: Oh, good.
1: We need to stay diligent, folks.
2: Yes, sir.
1: I believe in all my spirit, I believe God is coming soon. I believe the Lord's coming back for his church. I believe it could be today. I don't believe we have to go another hour for the Lord to come back.
5: I know. Man.
1: Complacency. Self-satisfied.
4: Yes.
1: Or lazy. Lazy.
4: Mm.
1: Repugnant. Disgusting. I think God's disgusted with us a lot of times that we don't make that effort. When we first got saved, we run well.
4: Yes.
1: What doth hinder us now?
2: Yeah.
1: Complacency.
2: Yeah.
1: Getting lazy on God.
2: Jesus.
1: What did he say he would do with us? I don't want to be found in that lukewarm state.
4: Me neither, brother.
1: Amen. I want to be on fire for God. I want to be moving and...
5: Yes.
1: And seeking the lost and sharing God's word as I can share. I'm not a preacher. I'm not Brother Cab or Brother Landon, Brother Timmy, Brother Mike. But I know how to share God's word the way he gives it to me.
4: That's right. That's right.
1: And Lord, what we heard yesterday, Brother Cab, it broke my heart because I don't even know how to pray. And I've been praying for 50 years, and I don't know how to pray. What we heard yesterday was so mind-boggling. And,
4: yes.
1: and I said, man, if I could just comprehend everything that man taught us yesterday.
5: Yes.
1: About prayer. I love the Lord today. You all pray for me. I'll try to sing. Go ahead, Brother Packy.
6: So wonderful what God is doing. As Brother Mike was speaking, and I believe that he spoke the word to us and let us know that we can't afford to be lukewarm. We've got to stay on fire for God. And the message that he referred to the day before, on Saturday, we were at Pastor Mitchell Bias's. Several of our people our leaders was able to go and be a part of that. Great teaching on prayer. Pastor Doug Small from down in North Carolina, close to Charlotte, came and he spoke the word. And it was all about the spirit of prayer and how that we, the body of Christ, must get back to praying and seeking the face of God. For the word said, if my people that are called by my name shall humble themselves and pray, seek my face, and turn from their wicked ways, I will hear from heaven, I will forgive them of their sins, and I will heal their land. If we want America healed, it's up to the church, it's up to the believers, it's up to those that pray and seek God. And we line our life up with the word of God. We pray, we seek his face, not his hand of provision, but the face of God, that we might become more like God, become an individual that will seek him and to know the free pardon of sin, and to know that what we ask in faith we shall receive, because we receive it not of ourselves, but because he and he alone has the ability to grant our petitions. He is God, he's almighty, and he is the supreme one, and we need to seek him with all of our heart. And I know today, friend, I know the enemy is still trying to confuse, and he wants people to become lazy and lethargic in their walk with God, and he wants us to just stop by the wayside like the rabbit and the tortoise. All that hare and that tortoise got into that race. And you know who can win between a fast-moving rabbit and a little turtle, little tarpon. That rabbit will win any time. But when the rabbit goes to sleep, when we slumber on God, when we not be the person that God has created us to be, and we're not the preacher, we're not the singer, we're not the worshiper, we're not the doers in the kingdom of God, and that we refuse because we're just a little finger to be all that God wants us to be. But friend, that finger is very important. You cut that finger off that hand, and that hand begins after a while not to be as sensitive and moving the way and performing the way that it should. Then you cut two off, you cut three off, you cut four off, and all you got is a thumb sticking out. That thumb is more of a thorn in the flesh than it is beneficial, because it's all alone. God has not called you to be a lone ranger. God's called you to be a worshiper together with the children of God, to come together in the house of the Lord and worship God in spirit and in truth. Worship God to the dictates of your own heart, not the way the one beside of you, to the right or to the left, but you worship God the way that God would impress into your spirit. Friend, it's an awesome responsibility today to be the church, because America is depending on the church. All the political arenas of America is depending on the church. If the church does not pray, and if we do not turn and worship and serve God and be all that God's called the church to be, the light of the world will not lighten into the darkness of the political arena. The president, the Congress, the Supreme Court, they'll always be in darkness unless the church becomes the light and penetrates them and shines into that dark arena that they're in. Friend, it doesn't matter whether they're Democrat, whether they're Republican, whether they're just an independent, it does not matter today. When they're in darkness and they live in darkness, they speak and they walk in darkness and they do in darkness, darkness will be there and drive out any of the light that God tries to penetrate them with, until they come to the realization, I need that light of God. And when they realize they need that light, God will be able to penetrate back into Congress, back into the Supreme Court, back into the presidents, back into all those others that are appointed in the cabinets and in all of our state governments and our counties and our little communities and our city governments. God can become a light to them, but he must do it through the church. And the church can no longer be offended by what the world is doing. The world should and everything we see in the world, it should be an offense to us, but that's what the world does. But the church still must brightly shine as the light through every offense and every situation that we do not understand and do not believe in. We still must shine the light, and that light will be able to penetrate and touch, and we will not be lukewarm. We will not be cold and indifferent, but the fervency of the Spirit of God will be so hot. It will warm the heart and the soul, the body and the mind and the spirit of those that will come in contact with us. You see, I did not come across the airway today. I have no agenda to set nobody right. I only come to preach the gospel, and the gospel of Jesus Christ is still that God so loved the world that he gave his only begotten Son, that whosoever should believe in him should not perish but have everlasting eternal life, life without end. And this now, the next scriptures becomes real. For God sent not his Son into the world to condemn the world, but that the world through him might be saved. But this is the condemnation, that the light, the church, is there, and man loved darkness rather than light. They refused to come to the light because the light would reprove them that their deeds were evil. So today, the light must continue to be on. It must burn bright in all of our lives, and we must do it without the spirit of condemnation. For Romans 8 and 1 still says, therefore now there is no condemnation in them that are in Christ Jesus, who walks not after the flesh, but they walk after the Spirit. They mind the things of the Spirit rather than the flesh. In the flesh will condemn you, but the Spirit will never condemn you. The Spirit of God that I speak to you today, I speak it not to condemn you, but I speak that through the anointing of God's Spirit, he will convict us, and through conviction, it will bring change to our lives, that we will all be who God would have us to be. I believe that with all of my heart today. And a young preacher again in our church by the name of Timmy Klein, he spoke again on this past Sunday, and the message was plain. We need the Lord. We need him. He spoke about the prodigal and how the prodigal had wandered. And if you are a prodigal, listen to the next few minutes of what Brother Timmy had to say. And if you are someone like going through life as he did, he was born to a mother who walked away when he was 12. And his father was elderly, I believe 80 years old at the time. I remember his dad, and his dad was one of the most popular people in our community when I was but a young boy growing myself. I remember his dad well, but friend, his dad was a mainstay in Brother Timmy's life. Even though his dad was not saved at that time, Brother Timmy learned that he could depend on his dad, and his dad would be there as God is there for each and every one of us. Listen as Brother Timmy will speak for the next few minutes, and I'll come back and we'll get off the airway together.
7: You know, in life, Mike, it was just me and Daddy growing up when I was young. She left when I was 12 years old. I had nobody else to turn to except for Daddy. And Daddy was up in age. He was all that I had. I didn't have nobody to love, to nourish me, to take care of me like a mother can. But if Daddy is all you got, then that's all you need in life, because you don't have nowhere else to go, nowhere else to turn. And there was times that this same conversation that I'm having with you, that at one time or another, we all face that circumstances in our life. when we find ourselves in a hard spot, tough situation. But you know one thing, Sister Jackie, I could always go to Daddy. When I did not have an answer, or I needed an answer, and I need a way out, I could go to Daddy, and Daddy would make it all right. We as Christians today, we learn this, Sister Patty, by our relationship with Jesus Christ.
8: Amen.
7: You may find yourself in that situation today. And you wonder, how am I going to get out of this situation? But always remember, you have a Father that cares. He will be your present help in a time of trouble. Don't allow yourself or the enemy or anyone else to tell you otherwise. You hang on. You may be working all day long. You feel like you've walked in dry places. But that small, still voice says, put your stuff up. Just put it up. Just come away with me.
2: Bless you, Jesus.
7: You know, we get there. We walk by faith and not by sight. And sometimes it's hard to walk by faith. It's hard. But he said, just put everything, lay everything aside. Be still and know that I am God. I'm still up on the throne. All power in heaven and earth is still in my control. I tell the winds when to blow. I stop the waves. I tell the storms when to come and when to go. I tell it when to stop. It stops. When I said be still and know that I am God, and besides me, there is no other. The disciples of Jesus went through the same conversation that I'm having with you today. In Matthew chapter 16, I don't know how this is going to go. I really don't. I'm just like you. I serve Jesus Christ. Just so happens I'm the one up here trying to feed me and you today through the Spirit of God. If you look at my paper, it looks like a chicken had got ink all over its feet and walked on it, Caden. Can you tell anything about that? I only know what I wrote down, but to put it in order, that's up to him to put everything in order. You know what? That's just like our lives. Sometimes it can be a total mess. And we don't know which way to turn. But you know what? There's times he said, you be still and know that I am God. Everything's in his time. We don't know which way. We don't know how to fix it. But this is exactly what was going on. In Matthew 16, the conversation says this. It says, verse 13, 16, 13, when Jesus came to the coast of Caesarea Philippi, he asked his disciples, saying, whom do men say that I, the Son of Man, am? He wanted to know what people thought, who he was. Who do they see me that I am? Do they know that I'm Son of God? At that point, I'm sure everybody did not know. But some of them did know who he was. They had walked with him. If you and I walk with him today, we begin to know who he really is. We know who he is. It may look like the door is closed, but we know that he's going to get ready to open another one. We know that the storms may be in our lives right now, but we know that we're going through the storm. Right? We may be sick right now, but there's coming the day of deliverance for you and I. It may be hard right now, but you know what? It's going to be smooth one of these days. It may be dark tonight, but it'll be daylight in the morning. Right? I may be weeping and crying tonight, but I do know the word says joy cometh in the morning. My people perish for the lack of knowledge. When we don't open this book up, we're neglecting feeding ourselves. We're neglecting the greatest gift that mankind has been presented upon this earth.
4: So good.
7: If mommy fixes us a four-course meal, and if we don't sit down, we starve to death.
4: Yeah.
7: We get weak, we perish, right? And they said, some say that you're John the Baptist. Some Elijah, some Jeremiah, or one of the prophets. Now here's the question. He saith unto them, but whom do you say that I am? If Jesus asked us that question today, Mike, who do you think that I am? Who is Jesus to you today? Is he a vending machine that when you need something to eat, you pop your money into it and it spits it out?
4: Come on, brother.
7: Is he like a water fountain, do you? When you just get thirsty, you can just drop down and get you a drink.
4: Yeah.
7: Or do you walk with him every day? Do you know who he really is and what he means to you in your life? Do you hang on to him with all your might and you don't let go? When the heavens and the earth is a-shaking you, do you still hang on to Jesus? When you're walking through the valley and the shadow of death and the storms of life and the waves are beating you and the rains are descending, do you hold on or do you let go? You say, hey, I'm not letting go until you bless me, Lord. There's an old saying in this world, hell or high water, I'm hanging on. I'm hanging on to Jesus.
4: Amen,
7: I'm hanging on to Jesus.
2: Amen.
7: Hindu, and he saith unto them, but whom do you say that I am? And Simon Peter answered and said, I could say by this that he was already convinced. He done made up his mind who he was. He said this, thou art the Christ, the Son of the living God.
4: Amen.
7: And Jesus answered and said unto him, blessed art thou, Simon Barjona, for flesh and blood hath not revealed it unto thee, but my Father which is in heaven. And I say unto thee, thou art Peter, and upon this rock I will build my church, and the gates of hell shall not prevail against it. Now listen to this. And I will give unto thee the keys of the kingdom of heaven. When you got Jesus, you got the keys. And you've got the authority. You have the right to come before the throne room of grace. And you can find help and you obtain mercy in a time of trouble. Amen. Who is Jesus to you today? He is the one that stretched his arms out and said, drive the nails in my hands and in my feet. Because you and I needed a way back to the Father because of Adam and Eve sinned in the garden. Amen? In the Bible, Luke chapter 15, I want you to turn to that if you have your Bibles. But I'm going to take you through that, and I want to show you something. How Jesus begins to reveal himself to you. In 15 verse 11, and he said, what I want you to do is focus not on the prodigal son. Because listen, we were born and conceived in sin. We are normally, naturally, we're going to sin. And we're going to come short of the glory of God.
4: Right.
7: Because of Adam and Eve's sin, we all are sinners.
2: Right.
7: We all are are sinners saved by the grace of God. If it had not been for Jesus dying upon the cross, we would still yet be in our sin today. We would be eternally separated from God, and hell would be our home. But God said, I will make a new and a living and a better way through my Son, Jesus Christ. For God so loved the world that he gave his only begotten Son, that whosoever would believe in him would not perish but have everlasting life. You've got to believe that Jesus died and his death was enough to pay the ransom of sin for you and I. Amen? He made a way where there seemed to be no way. But we have to believe. We have to work. We got to put it together so we can have a home. You got to put all the ingredients in, like I told Tina. You got to put all the ingredients to come out with cornbread. Do you not? It's not going to come out. You can have faith in the works that's going to be dead. Right? But listen here. I don't want you to focus on the prodigal son. Focus on the love and the compassion of what the Father. And what? See what the outcome. You don't hear much about the Father. They don't preach much about the Father in Luke in this prodigal son. But I want you to see this. And he said, a certain man had two sons. The younger of them said to his father, Father, give me the portion of goods that falleth to me. Now catch this, what he said. He had two sons, did he not? One of them asked him for his inheritance, did he not?
2: Yes.
7: Catch this. He divided unto them. Huh?
2: Yep.
7: Only one went and said, hey, give me my portion, the younger son, did he not? But he said he gave it to them. So the older got his too. Huh?
8: Thanks.
7: And not many days after, the younger son gathered all together and took his journey into a far country, and there wasted his substance with righteous living. Now we, without God, we are living out under the covering of the blessings of the Father, right? Here, somebody, the son was living with the Father, and he walked away, Sister Jackie. He had everything. He's covering his blessings, and all the goodness that he ever needed in the natural life he had. But what happened? His eyes got off of what he had. And he got it on what he didn't have. And he thought the grass was greener on the other side. And the Bible says that he walked away, did he not? He walked away. But did the Father say anything to him? He did not stop. He didn't try to stop him, Brother George. He didn't try.
6: As the Father would allow you to go as far as you want to go, as Brother Timmy would go on and preach in that message, today is your decision, my decision, to be like the prodigal. Don't waste what we had with God, our opportunities, our callings, our giftings. Don't waste our time here on earth, because our time will come to an end. It's Hebrews 9:27. It's once appointed unto man to die, but after death, the judgment. So how will you stand in judgment with your life? Have you trusted in the Lord? Have you made him the Savior of your soul? Or will you hear him say, depart from me, you who work iniquity, I never knew you. Choices must be made, and they must be made quickly in our lives. And today the Lord is reaching out and saying, I want you to make the right choice. Will you make it today? Father God, allow every man, woman, boy, and girl to cry out to you. Be saved, be healed, and delivered, and set free by the power of your word. And we give you praise, God, in Jesus' mighty name. Till we meet again, God bless you, in Jesus' name.
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11: Welcome to Let the Bible Speak. Today we're going to be talking about myths about angels. The first myth that we want to notice is that in Genesis 6, 1 through 4, Scripture uses the phrase sons of God to refer to angels. The Bible there says, "Now it came to pass when men began to multiply on the face of the earth and daughters were born to them, that the sons of God saw the daughters of men, that they were beautiful. And they took wives for themselves of all whom they chose. And the Lord said, My spirit shall not strive with man forever, for he is indeed flesh. Yet his days shall be 120 years. There were giants on the earth in those days, and also afterward, when the sons of God came into the daughters of men, and they bore children to them. Those were the mighty men who were of old, men of renown." Some Bible teachers suggest that the phrase here, sons of God, refers to angels. Is that what the Bible teaches? Myths about angels after our song.

contextually, the first problem with equating sons of God to angels in Genesis 6 is that the sons of God are the ones initiating the wrongdoing by taking wives whom they chose. Yet, we find that men and not angels are rebuked. God says, "My spirit shall not strive with man forever." Although angels can appear in human form, they are spirits and do not have actual human bodies equipped for procreation. Evil angels have done evil deeds, but this is not one of them. Burton Kaufman adds, quote, "There are only two classes of angels, the holy angels and the angels of Satan or fallen angels, and neither class could be viewed here. Holy angels would not have induced men to sin, and the fallen angels in a million years would never have been designated by the Holy Spirit as the sons of God." Kyle and Delitzsch tell us, "The genealogies in Genesis 4 and 5 trace the development of the human race through two fundamentally different lines, headed by Cain and Seth, accompanied by a description of their moral development and the statement that through marriages between the sons of God, Elohim, and the daughters of men, the wickedness became so great that God determined to destroy the men whom he had created. This description applies to the whole human race and presupposes the intercourse or marriage of the Cainites with the Sethites." He goes on to write, "Three different views have been entertained from the very earliest of times. The sons of God being regarded as A, the sons of princes, B, angels, and C, the Sethites or godly men, and the daughters of men as the daughters of A, the people of the lower orders, B, of mankind generally, C, of the Cainites, or the rest of mankind, as contrasted with the godly, or the children of God. Of these three views, the first, although it has become the traditional one in Orthodox rabbinical Judaism, may be dismissed at once, as not warranted by the usages of the language, and is altogether unscriptural. The second may be defended by the fact that the sons of God, in Job 1 verse 6, chapter 2 verse 1, chapter 38 verse 7, and in Daniel 3 verse 25, are angels. Apart from the context and tenor of the passage, these two points would lead us to regard the sons of God as angels, in distinction from men and the daughters of men. But this explanation can only lay claim as the correct one, provided the language itself admits of no other. Now that is not the case, for it is not to angels only that the term sons of Elohim or sons of God is applied. In Deuteronomy 32 verse 5, the Israelites are called God's sons. And Hosea 1 verse 10, sons of the living God. And in Psalm 80 verse 17, Israel is spoken of as the son whom God or Elohim has made strong. If in the olden time there were pious men who, like Enoch and Noah, walked with Elohim, or who made the divine image a reality through their piety and fear of God, there were sons, children of God, for whom the only correct appellation or name was sons of Elohim. Also, he continues, the pious who walked with God and called upon the name of the Lord had been mentioned just before, whereas no allusion had been made to angels, not even in their creation. Continuing, now, to take a wife is a standing expression throughout the whole of the Old Testament for the marriage relation established by God at the creation, and is never applied to pornia, fornication, or the simple act of physical connection. This is quite sufficient to exclude any reference to angels. For Christ himself distinctly states that angels cannot marry. Matthew 22, 30, Mark 12, 25, Luke 20, verse 34. Boiling it down to a simple statement, the real problem in this passage is that the sons of God, otherwise godly men,
We're not seeking godly mates, but instead the most beautiful women they could find, even when it often meant that these women would be worldly. Another popular myth about angels is that godly people who die become angels. Jesus teaches instead in Matthew 22, verse 30, in the resurrection, they neither marry nor are given in marriage, but are like angels of God in heaven. In addition, the Apostle Paul writes in 1 Corinthians 6, verse 3, do you not know that we will judge angels? How much more matters of this life? It would not make sense to say that men will judge the angels if angels were really men who were transformed into angels at death. Another misunderstanding is that angels are eternal. Angels, in fact, are created beings, according to Colossians 1, verse 16. For by him all things were created that are in heaven, that are on the earth, visible and invisible, whether thrones or dominions or principalities or powers. All things were created through him and for him. Thrones, dominions, principalities, and powers refer to different rankings of angelic beings. Moreover, the Bible says in Psalm 148, verse 2, praise him, all his angels. Praise him, all his hosts. In verse 5, let them praise the name of the Lord, for he commanded and they were created. Angels are clearly created beings and therefore not eternal. Angels are powerful, but they are not all-powerful or omnipotent. That can only be said of God. Psalm 103, verse 20. Bless the Lord, you his angels, who excel in strength, who do his word, heeding the voice of his word. We read in 2 Peter 2, verse 11. Whereas angels, who are greater in power and might, do not bring a reviling accusation against them before the Lord. Angels are much mightier than man. In Genesis 19, verse 12 through 16, angels are used by God to destroy Sodom and Gomorrah. According to Matthew 28, verse 2, an angel moved the stone, massive stone, from Christ's tomb. In Acts 12, an angel entered a locked prison and released Peter. In Acts 12, 23, we read that an angel killed Herod in a gruesome way. In 2 Kings 19, verse 35, one angel is empowered to kill 185,000 Assyrians without any word of injury or fatigue. When Judas betrayed Jesus to the authorities and Peter cut off the ear of the high priest's servant, Jesus said in Matthew 26, 52, put your sword in its place, for all who take the sword will perish by the sword. Or do you think that I cannot now pray to the Father, and he will provide me with more than 12 legions of angels? A Roman legion consisted of 6,000 foot soldiers, so 12 legions would be 72,000 angels responding at the snap of Jesus' fingers. 72,000 times 185,000 killed by one angel, we noticed a minute ago, is equal to a minimum human killing power of 13.3 billion. We know, in fact, from Hebrews 12, 22, that there are an innumerable company of angels in heaven. What about Satan? Should we consider Satan an angel? Satan is called the devil or accuser in Matthew 4, verse 1, the tempter in Matthew 4, verse 5, God of this world in 2 Corinthians 4, verse 4, prince of the power of the air, Ephesians 2, verse 2, ruler of the demons, Matthew 12, 24, serpent, Genesis 3, verse 1, Beelzebub, Matthew 12, 24, enemy or adversary, Matthew 13, 39, evil one, Matthew 13, verse 19 and 38, Belial, 2 Corinthians 6, 15, great fiery red dragon, Revelation 12, 3, deceiver, Revelation 12, 9, father of lies, John 8, 44, murderer, John 8, 44, sinner, 1 John 3, verse 8. Although he is not directly identified, Satan certainly seems to be under consideration in Revelation 9, verse 11.
And they had as king over them the angel of the bottomless pit, whose name in Hebrew is Abaddon, but in Greek he has the name Apollyon. The word Apollyon means destroyer. Abaddon, Apollyon, the angel of the bottomless pit, is apparently the same one spoken of in Revelation 9, verse 1. Then the fifth angel sounded, and I saw a star fallen from heaven to the earth. To him was given the key to the bottomless pit. If that's right, Satan is the angel of the bottomless pit. In Matthew 25, 41, Jesus speaks of the everlasting fire prepared for the devil and his angels. We read in Revelation 12, verse 9, so the great dragon was cast out, that serpent of old called the devil and Satan, who deceives the whole world. He was cast to the earth, and his angels were cast out with him. Finally, we read in 2 Corinthians 11, verse 13, for such are false apostles, deceitful workers, transforming themselves into apostles of Christ. No wonder, for Satan himself transforms himself into an angel of light. Therefore, it is no great thing if his ministers also transform themselves into ministers of righteousness, whose end will be according to their works. So the parallels are as follows. False apostles transform themselves into the apostles of Christ. Satan's ministers transform themselves into ministers of righteousness. And Satan, an angel of darkness, we can conclude, transforms himself into an angel of light. What though about the conclusion that Isaiah 14, verses 12 through 14 describes Satan? Satan, of course, is the most powerful evil angel. How you are fallen from heaven, O Lucifer, son of the morning. How you are cut down to the ground, you who weaken the nations. For you have said in your heart, I will ascend into heaven. I will exalt my throne above the stars of God. I will also sit on the mountain of the congregation, on the farthest sides of the north. I will ascend above the heights of the clouds. I will be like the Most High. Some people insist that this passage uses Lucifer to refer not only to the king of Babylon, but to Satan. Because number one, the king has spoken of falling from heaven, and Satan fell like lightning from heaven, Luke 10, verse 18. And two, the king of Babylon made claims a man would not ordinarily make. I will ascend into heaven. I will exalt my throne above the stars of God. While these grandiose claims are unusual, remember it was not uncommon in ancient times for kings and emperors to make highly exaggerated claims as if they were deity. Mesopotamian king Naram-Sin claimed divinity in 2200 BC. The people of Egypt considered the pharaohs gods. The cities of Asia Minor called Seleucid ruler Antiochus II, Theos, or God. We read in Acts 12, verse 21, so on a set day, Herod, arrayed in royal apparel, sat on his throne and gave an oration to them. And the people kept shouting, the voice of a god and not of a man. And immediately an angel of the Lord struck him because he did not give glory to God. And he was eaten by worms and died. The apostle writes further in 2 Thessalonians 2, verse 3 and 4, of the man of sin, the son of perdition, who opposes and exalts himself above all that is called God or that is worshipped, so that he sits as God in the temple of God, showing himself that he is God. The Roman rulers in the time of the New Testament referred to themselves as deity. Keep in mind also that in Isaiah 14, verse 5, this passage is introduced as a proverb against the king of Babylon. A proverbial passage is poetic and should not be viewed in the same literal fashion that one would read a plain doctrinal or historical passage. Notice also Isaiah 14, 16, that this king is called a man who no longer torments or terrorizes man. The language of Isaiah 14, verse 19 and 20,
sounds much more like an egotistical earthly king who has died than it does Satan. But you are cast out of your grave like an abominable branch, like the garment of those who are slain, thrust through with a sword, who go down to the stones of the pit like a corpse trodden underfoot. You will not be joined with them in burial because you have destroyed your land and slain your people. Satan hardly seems so vulnerable as one who can still take advantage of us and still walks about like a roaring lion seeking whom he may devour, 1 Peter 5, verse 8. Oh, Satan will be defeated and banished to the lake of fire, but that hadn't happened yet, and it certainly had not happened in Isaiah's day. Revelation 20, verse 10, the devil who deceived them was cast into the lake of fire and brimstone, where the beast and the false prophet are. They will be tormented day and night forever and ever. What a glorious day that will be. What about Ezekiel 28, verse 11 through 19? Is this passage focused on Satan and his downfall, or on the downfall of the king of Tyre? Now, this passage is more complicated than the one in Isaiah. When one reads the descriptions associated with the king of Tyre, he can't help but think that this is a reference to Satan and not man. You were the seal of perfection, full of wisdom and perfect in beauty. You were in Eden, the garden of God. Every precious stone was your covering. The workmanship of your timbrels and pipes was prepared for you on the day you were created. You were the anointed cherub who covers. You were on the holy mountain of God. You were perfect in your ways from the day you were created till iniquity was found in you. Taking this language at face value and assuming that the prince of Tyre earlier in the chapter and the king of Tyre here refer to different individuals, one would assume Satan is under consideration. There are, however, reasons not to accept this conclusion.

accept this conclusion, and instead consider it to refer to the literal king of Tyre. The passage is introduced, first of all, with plain language. Son of man, take up a lamentation for the king of Tyre. Why not interpret this literally? If you take the immediately preceding reference in the same chapter to the prince of Tyre to be directed at the same individual, this certainly seems like a man. Number two, notice how the earlier reference to the prince of Tyre serves as a perfect introduction to the same individual. At Ezekiel 28, verse 2. Because your heart is lifted up, and you say, I am a god, I sit in the seat of gods in the midst of the seas, yet you are a man and not a god, though you set your heart as the heart of a god. Behold, you are wiser than Daniel. There is no secret that can be hidden from you. With your wisdom and your understanding, you have gained riches for yourself and gathered gold and silver into your treasuries. By your great wisdom and trade, you have increased your riches, and your heart is lifted up because of your riches. This language sets up the satirical language applied to the kingdom of Tyre a few verses later. Still speaking to the prince of Tyre, the Lord makes it clear that this reference is to a man. In verse 9, will you say before him who slays you, I am a god? But you shall be a man and not a god in the hand of him who slays you. You shall die the death of the uncircumcised by the hand of aliens. For I have spoken, says the Lord God. Next, notice that the link between the prince and king of Tyre, verse 5 and 16, trading, is also listed as the root cause of the king of Tyre's fall. Ezekiel 28, verse 16 and 18. It's hard to reconcile trading as the crucial flaw with Satan, but it fits perfectly with a ruler in a key trading seaport. Next, the following wording appropriately describes a disgraced king much better than it does Satan. I cast you to the ground. I laid you before kings that they might gaze at you. I turned you to ashes upon the earth in the sight of all who saw you. All who knew you among the peoples are astonished at you. Verse 17 through 19. Finally, while we can and should resist the devil, James 4, verse 8, in Scripture, men rebuke men, but never angels or the devil. In fact, we read in Jude 9 that even Michael the archangel, when contending with the devil, he disputed about the body of Moses, dared not bring against him a railing accusation, but said, the Lord rebuke thee. Myths about angels. We'll be right back after our song.

0: 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We hope you'll join us every Lord's Day and then gather with us for worship at one of the congregations that will be listed shortly. 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We close with the words the Apostle Paul issued in Romans 16, verse 16. The churches of Christ salute you. Until next week, goodbye, and may God bless you.
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0: This is an extensive passage. I'm going to read just a few verses in your hearing. The backdrop of the message is in this text. There is an application, of course, to our lives. There's the truth of the word that's in the context, the text of the scripture. And then as we begin this morning, we'll make some comments by introduction regarding current events, as they should all get our interest and should all be of some level of concern to each of us this morning. But as a believer, it ought to be a moment of excitement in knowing that we're closer than we've ever been before to the coming of our wonderful, worthy Lord. I want to pick up my reading this morning in the middle of a message. In the middle of the message of the Apostle Paul, who for the first time is at least, and then from there on out, is referred to as Paul. Verse number 9, he saw is called Paul, and from there on out, he's called Paul. He begins preaching, and verse 13 is where they go to Antioch of Pisidia. That's where they are. They have continued their missionary journey, and we pick it up in the middle of Paul's preaching in a significant portion of Scripture, what I believe is the crux of the message and application for us this morning. If you stand with me for the reading of God's Word, he's been preaching about Jesus. By the way, that's what they preached in the New Testament. They preached about Jesus. He gave a history lesson to those in the synagogue about Israel and how God had blessed them and led them and all of the various leaders and all the prophets and then the patriarchs that had preceded them, the ministry of John the Baptist, then the ministry of Jesus coming, fulfilling the prophecies of the Old Testament, presenting him as Messiah, and then saying God had raised him from the dead. That Jesus was risen from the dead, that he was crucified, that he was buried, that he rose again the third day morning from the grave. He's a resurrected, soon coming Savior. That's the message that they preached then. Peter preached it on the day of Pentecost. Stephen preached that message. Paul is preaching that message throughout the book of Acts. That's the message that they preach. That's the message that we preach today. That's what it's about. Look in verse number 38, if you would, of Acts chapter 13. The Apostle Paul, he's preaching. We pick it up in the middle of his message here. Be it known unto you, therefore, men and brethren, that through this man is preached unto you the forgiveness of sins. What man is that? That's Jesus. Verse number 39, and by him all that believe are justified. Two important theological truths, forgiveness and justification. Justified from all things from which ye could not be justified by the law of Moses. Where the law of Moses fell short, Jesus exceeded it. Jesus superintended it. Jesus overcame it. Verse number 39, and by him all that believe are justified. That's what he said. Then in verse 40, beware therefore, lest that come upon you, which is spoken of the prophets. Behold, ye despisers, and wander and perish, for I work a work in your days, a work which ye shall no wise believe, though a man declare it unto you. Now notice, he's saying, here's the message. Jesus forgives sins. Jesus is the justifier. And if you don't believe him, if you don't heed the warning, if you don't just simply believe him, that's a warning that you have, you are going to be lost, is the idea. Here's what I want us to get this morning by way of this message, and I'll introduce it and lay the groundwork for it. The messaging of the messenger. The messaging of the messenger. Let's pray. Heavenly Father, give us enable this morning, I pray, beyond my ability. Lord, I pray for these that have had tumbles this morning that you'd thank you for the protection that you've given them. And Lord, we're thankful for those that have gathered here this morning. I'm reminded we'll never gather quite like this again. We'll never gather and have the circumstances that we have this morning like we do this morning. It's unique, but yet, Lord, we know it's God appointed, that there's no mistakes, that you are in charge. And I pray, Lord, you'd have free course of the preaching of the Word of God. In Jesus' name, amen and amen. You may be seated. Now, we talk a lot today about messaging. We talk about instant messenger. We talk about sending a message by way of a text message. But often you'll hear sometimes on newscast about their messaging. Not just the message, but the messaging or the kind of message that's being sent. And it's not always related to exactly what they're saying, but sometimes it's related to what they're doing or not doing. Or it represents, messaging may represent the posture that they have, the position or the semblance of a position they have or don't have. But the messaging, when I say that, the messaging that's sent from the messenger is not always congruent or the same as or equal to the message that they're delivering. So that's why I give it the title, The Messaging of the Messenger. Do they go together? Your message may say one thing, but how you live and how you act and how you respond, how you react, may be different than what you say. The messaging that you give are giving is contradictory to the message that you verbally say. I say this morning, with regards to what's going on in our world here on this final Sunday in February of 2022, and we're again looking at the events that have transpired that was somewhat in the backdrop on the horizon, ominously so, as we faced this time we faced the coming week. And now as we look back, we know that Putin has ordered his troops to go into Ukraine. And when I look at that this morning, as most of you have, the Ukrainian president this week had vowed that he would not leave the capital city. And talk about messaging, he's done that with some of the media outlets that they have, with Facebook and various things. But he has vowed that he will not leave the capital city, and he said that he would stay there and he would fight even to the death, even with the onslaught of Putin's invasion of his country. Now, he's given a message that he's saying, here's what I'm going to do. But he's also visibly, other than verbally, he's visibly standing in front of the various places of importance of the Ukrainian capital. And he's saying, I am here, and you can see the evidence that I'm here. Here's my message. But his messaging is matching his message. They're able to see, you're able to see from that footage that he is in fact there. Now, on the other hand, in August of 2021, the Afghan army essentially abandoned the fight against the invading Taliban army. Many thought that they'd pull out, that America would pull out, and that they, with all their arms and equipment that America left behind, that the Afghan army would pick them up and they would fight. And we know that didn't happen. As a matter of fact, they were better equipped with all that they could marshal in terms of the equipment, the guns, the aircraft, the anti-aircraft things that they had, and machinery, and all of the various things that they could fight. And yet, their message was that they didn't. Their messaging was different. Everything around them said that they had an opportunity to make a stand. The equipment, the armament that they had, the weapons that they had, even the training that they had from the American forces would say that the message should be that we're going to be strong. The message should be that we're going to be able to withstand the onslaught of the Taliban army. And some were surprised when they just rolled right in and rolled right over, and they came in. But the Ukrainians are not nearly equipped as well. But here's something they're equipped with. They're equipped with a resolve to defend their land and their freedom. And with that in mind this morning, we need to pray and continue to pray for Ukraine. We as Americans, with all the trouble that America has and the issue that America has, and you may not agree with the current leadership or the past leadership, but one thing is for sure, America stands for freedom. And the Ukrainians are fighting for their freedom and their soul survival. Let me say this morning, the messaging of both situations is clear. The Ukrainians are clearly saying through their president, not only are we saying we're going to stand, but there's evidence that they're going to stand. On the other hand, Afghan had every opportunity to stand, but their message by way of appearances would be that they could take a stand, and the messaging was they didn't stand. The reality was they didn't stand, they fell. Some are convinced that the current messaging of our U.S., of the United States leadership in the White House now has been one of weakness. The way that the Afghanistan situation was handled in August of 2021 through the debunked diplomacy has now removed any hesitancy that Putin may have had by way of what he's doing to Ukraine. At the very least, who is a fledgling democracy, and they are, I believe, an ally of the United States. And whatever hesitancy Putin may have had, many believe that the messaging that the United States sent through its diplomacy, or lack thereof, the messaging that was said, we have all this armament and we are strong and we are powerful, but when the diplomacy came down and there was no support for Afghan, or the withdrawal was so quick that it was a debunked diplomacy and there was no response to that, some believe that Putin said, well, this should be pretty easy for us to go and overwhelm Ukraine. The messaging did not match the messenger. In these instances, in these current events, we see that one could have stood and had every advantage to stand, and they couldn't. On the other hand, the ones that want to stand seemingly have no advantage, but as we have witnessed already, that their resolve has proven that they are taking a stand. Now, while my message this morning is introduced by those current events, that certainly is not the crux of my message, because I'm thinking about each of us being a messenger. And I'm asking this morning, the question is, our messaging mastering or matching the message that we have? Let me do it by way of this. As I look at these, Paul and Barnabas, as they made their way on their first missionary journey, in a moment I'm going to introduce this a little bit further. But as they are making their way and going into the cities of Galatia in the city of Antioch, they're going into that region. These events are what transpires around them. But what I want you to see this morning and understand is that they had the message, but their messaging matched the message that they had. In fact, in a moment, I'm going to go through a few things where on their very first missionary journey, they were met with difficulty. They were met with challenges. By the end of the chapter, and then well beyond that, we find that they, with the resistance that they found, it met with the resolve that they had in the message of the gospel of Christ, because as I've read to you this morning, Paul knew and Barnabas knew that there was no forgiveness of sin and no justification for any man, unless it would be through and by the one, the Lord Jesus Christ. And so they were resolved to preach that message, and that message gave them a resolve to help that their messaging would match the message that they preached. Now, here's what I want to ask you this morning. What would it take to make you quit? What would it take? I don't know if this story is true, but I've heard it a number of different ways and through the years that Abraham Lincoln was being tested in some way by a man who had means to bribe him. And the man offered him so much money, and he said, no, I won't do it for that. The answer is no. He went on higher, kept going higher, and every time he said, no, I won't do that. And finally, the man gave him an offer, and he says, you get out of here now, never come back. He said, why'd you get so mad? He said, because you're getting close to my price. You know that story. Let me ask you this morning, what does it take to make you quit? I'm going to suggest to you that these missionaries on their very first missionary journey, while they had a very good start, I'm going to give you a few things before I get to the outline of the message of things that could have made them quit before they ever really got a good start. But my question is, what would it take to make you quit? Or I could say it this way, What happened that made you stop? Paul said to the church at Galatia, he said, you did run well. What hindered you? As a matter of fact, the events that take place here in Antioch of Pisidia, in that region that they're in, is that region where the Galatian churches were established. And that same Galatian church is where Paul was writing. He said, you ran well. What hindered you? These men could have quit before they ever got started with the odds that they were up against. Let me ask you, what message is sent by your resolve when you stand up and you fight for what you believe? The illustration that I gave of the Ukrainian president, I would say by the message that he gave, not just hidden in a bunker somewhere, but standing outside in front of those places of leadership and those places of government authority in his country, he is saying, not only am I saying this, but my messaging is going to match, and my resolve is I'm going to stand and I'm going to fight, and if I need to, I will die for what I believe in. My question to you is, what will it take to make you quit, or what was it that made you stop? What is the messaging that we give when we falter in the face of a challenge? What is the message that we give when we falter in the face of resistance? What is the message that we give when things get difficult and temptation comes and hardship comes and we give up and we don't witness and we don't serve the Lord as we once did? What is the message that is sent out? Not what we say, but by what we do or we don't do. What is the message that's given when we falter to our carnal weaknesses or falter to temptation? The message we believe and preach is one, as we preach it, is one of power, it's one of deliverance, it's one of hope. It's one where Paul said here that you had the forgiveness of sins, you are justified by this one man, the Lord Jesus Christ, who rose again the third day morning for our justification. When we face resistance, temptation, how do we handle it? When schedules come and trials come and difficulties come and disappointments come, by the way, they come. Disappointment's going to come, challenges in life, sicknesses, inconveniences are going to come. You're going to be ridiculed, you're going to be belittled, you're going to be challenged even by good things when it comes to living the faith that you say you believe, serving the one that you say saved you by His grace. And what does the messaging of our action or our inaction really communicate? Those examples I gave, the Ukrainian president his messaging seems to match his message. The Afghan illustration, their message didn't seem to match their messaging at all. I say this morning, if along the way you, like the Galatian believers, when Paul said, you did run well, what has hindered you? If there's anything we need in our Christian lives, it's a revival. We need a revival and a stirring in our hearts perpetually, continually, that we'd be stirred for the things of God. Now, let me say this morning, when you think about what I want to, you already know that Paul and Barnabas didn't quit. Let me note with you, they had a good beginning. They had a good beginning. They were on their first missionary journey. They must have been excited about it. As a matter of fact, according to verse number 2 of chapter 13, and I'll just rehearse this with you. In chapter 13, verse 2, they were separated and called. You need to make sure that it is of God and that you are sent by the Spirit of God to do what He's called. Not only that, but according to verse number 3, they were sanctioned by the church itself at Antioch. The church had laid hands upon them and sent them away in agreement with the Holy Spirit. When I say this morning they had a good beginning, that's a good way to start serving the Lord. Verse number 4 tells us that they were sent of the Holy Ghost. Verse number 5 says, as they were sent, they preached the Word. Now, if you've been in church very long, you know those are all good things to say. That is a good start. That's what you ought to be doing. You ought to be Spirit-controlled, Spirit-sent, and preaching the Word. As a matter of fact, when you get to verse number 7, as I preached last week, Sergius Paulus was a respondent to the message, and he sought out to hear the word of God, and later we find that he believed. They experienced some results. Now, wouldn't it be great if when we know we've been called of the Spirit of God, sent by the Spirit of God, the church is blessed what is going on, and we're all in it together, and we're preaching the Word, and we have some results, that if we could just run down the road just like that and never be challenged, it'd be good, wouldn't it? But you and I know that's not what life is. As a matter of fact, we have some realistic situations here. By the time we got to verse number 8, we find that Elymas, that sorcerer, resisted the ministry, the message, and the men, the missionaries, Paul and Barnabas. They were resisted. I brought that out last week and talked about it was a wicked resistance. It was empowered, as Paul pointed out, that it was empowered by the devil himself and wickedness. As a matter of fact, the Bible said that in verse number 8 that he withstood their message. He stood against it. I want to tell you this morning, if you think that you bringing the message of the gospel is going to be embraced by everybody and they're going to pat you on the back and say, I'm so glad you told me that, you better read your Bible a little closer. Now, they had a good start. They had the Holy Spirit. They had the church's blessing. They were preaching the Word. They had some results. They had a good beginning. But early on, they're met with the resistance by evil. By the way, you can expect it. You can expect when you're going to do a work for God that you're going to be resisted by evil. You say, preacher, that's pretty easy. I know it is, but we need to hear it. It's pretty easy to know that evil is going to resist when we give the message of the gospel because it's a good message that men everywhere need to hear. As a matter of fact, this evil is so bad, and according to verse number 8, not only did he withstand the message, but he tried to turn, Sergius Paulus tried to turn him from believing. We know, and I said it last week, we all know that if we witness to somebody, there's somebody in the background used of the devil that is going to try to say, oh, now you don't want to believe that stuff. Oh, now you don't have time for that. That's foolishness. You know there's no God. You know there's no man that died for everybody. You know you're a smart person. And if you're smart like me, you won't believe that. And that's the devil's work. So you know already that they were resisted. They continued, though. They didn't stop. They continued, although they were resisted by evil. Let me say, we need to have the resolve this morning that when we say this message of the gospel is the message of power and deliverance, of forgiveness and justification, our message needs to match our messaging, and our messaging should be, because it is true, we need to give it to whoever, regardless of the resistance. They continued, though they were resisted by evil. Now, this one may disturb you. Last Sunday night, I preached the message on John Mark. But if you notice in verse number 13 of the 13th chapter, this is a realistic situation. I want to say it this way. They continued, though they were deserted by John Mark. As a matter of fact, the wording, as it says in chapter 15, and a little later, when Barnabas wanted to bring John Mark along, Paul felt and believed that John Mark deserted them. Now, I know a little bit later John Mark came around, thank God for that, but his desertion was not without impact and effect upon the ones he left on the field. Never think that you deserting, leaving your post of duty does not impact the others around you. The Bible says that we're a body. According to 1 Corinthians 12, that we are part of the body of Christ and we depend on one another. And when you are not fulfilling that which God's placed you and giving you responsibility for, it does impact everybody else. Most of the time, we'd like to rush ahead and say, oh, but wait a minute. John Mark, he was profitable to Paul by the time he died, but what did John Mark have to go through? What did those missionaries go through? Because he left a hole in the place of his ministry. Let me tell you, It doesn't matter how small your role in the church may seem to be, how often you don't hear that you're appreciated, maybe you don't feel that you're heard, but understand this, your work is important and you leave a hole when you're not doing what God has called you to do. As they stood on the missionary's threshold of mission and ministry in Pamphylia, as they get going into Galatian region, John Mark said, "I'm going home. I've had enough." Someone said, "But though he did finally succeed in the Lord's work, we want to note that the failure was still very costly. He lost privilege. He lost opportunity. He lost respect, and as a result of his failure." I gave the illustration this morning about the Ukrainian president. Whatever else you say about him, don't you respect what he did, what he said, and what he's doing? Let me ask you on the other hand. When I gave you the illustration of talking about the Afghans who had all that military equipment and they dropped it and ran, so to speak. Not all of them, but overall, by way of a big picture, they dropped it and ran. Who do you have more respect for? You have more respect for the Ukrainian president who said we're going to stand, and we're standing. And so you're faltering. You may say, "I'll stand through thick and thin," but what's your messaging like when it really happens? Mark deserted. I want to say this morning that it had to be discouraging on them when John Mark quit. Is it true? I want to say this morning that through the pandemic, we've had, and this isn't a criticism, but I think we've had some casualties of COVID. I think there's things that's been accentuated because of COVID, and it even gets accentuated within the body life of the church and the function of the church. And whether or not, and you say, well, preacher, we'd just be like everybody else and blame COVID for everything. Well, I think there is a factor there. I think there is a factor. But it had to be discouraging for them when John Mark... Now, I want to tell you, Paul didn't have a lot of patience for it. And you know he didn't, because he felt like he deserted him. Thank God for a Barnabas. I get that. But you know what? Unlike, even though that may have discouraged them because John Mark quit, unlike many Christians today, these men did not let the failure of others keep them from serving the Lord. I know of people who don't come to church because somebody didn't thank him for this, they didn't recognize him for that, they didn't act or react in this way, and they say, "I'm not coming to church anymore." "Why aren't you coming to church anymore?" "Well, I'm not going to come because I wasn't thanked, I wasn't recognized, I wasn't appreciated, so I'm just going to quit." So in other words, you're going to be like somebody who says, "Okay, well, that one didn't do the right thing, so it gives me permission to do the wrong thing." No, you're going to give an answer for what you've done in your own body. They couldn't stand there and say, "Well, you know what? John Mark went home. We don't have our team together. We're just going to go back too. I don't have time for this. This is uncomfortable. I don't want to do this. John Mark had an important role and he was ministering to us and he's going home." No, they kept on serving the Lord. Let me tell you, when others quit around us, you stay in the fight. When others give up and lay it down, and I'm not saying step on them, and I'm not saying put them down, but what I am saying this morning, that we got to stay in the fight, because the reality is, just as there's going to be evil that resists the message, there's going to be people who quit all around us. Believe me, I know. I've been at this long enough to know, and I don't say this in a braggadocious way, I don't mean it at all. What I'm saying is that I've seen the tragedy of lives and potential that was missed and the respect that was lost, because when things got tough, and by the way, it's not always when things get tough and life gets difficulty. I've seen people quit the work of God because they've been blessed by the blesser of heaven. I'm not guilty
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Well, here we are. It is another week. My name is Joseph Reed. Welcome in to the Singing News Top 20 Weekly Countdown, where we count down the 20 most popular songs in America according to the Singing News Southern Gospel Top 20 Weekly Chart. We'll start the show off this week by reviewing last week's number one by Karen Peck and New River, That's What Faith Looks Like.

Aaron Pick and New River. Last week's number one song, it's second week at number one. That's what faith looks like. We'll see if it can hold on to that top spot. Coming in at number 20 this week, Phillips and Banks from East Tennessee with their latest, Not Today.

no, no, not today. It's Phillips and Banks at number 20 on this week's survey. Number 19, no stranger to the top 20 countdown, by Anthem Edition, formerly known as The Old Paths. They're at the Memphis Quartet Show this week in Memphis, Tennessee. Here's Steel Under His Feet.

Anthem Edition. At number 19, Still Under His Feet. I mentioned the Memphis Quartet show just a few moments ago, and it's going on actually through today in most of our listening area. But don't worry, you can see some of it on Singing News TV. 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Well, here we are at number 18, a former number one on the countdown, featuring Susan Wisnant. It's the Wisnants with If Not for Christ.

Abstinence, If Not for Christ, number 18 on the Singing News Top 20 Weekly Countdown. When we come back, we'll count down 17, 16, and 15. Throughout the show today, we'll also have some Top 20 bonus cuts. We're going to have a good time. Stick around. I'm Joseph Reed. Welcome back to the Singing News Top 20 Weekly Countdown. We are at number 17. Here are the Isaacs with More Than a Hollow Heart.

featuring Sonia Isaacs. It's the Isaacs at number 17 with More Than a Hollow Hallelujah. Well, we have a new debut this week, showing up for the first time on the countdown, Jim and Melissa Brady. Here is Jesus Stays at number 16. In the dark.

16. It's Jim and Melissa Brady with Jesus Stays. We're now at the number 15 song for the week. It comes from Poet Voices. This song has showed up on the countdown each week ever since I started hosting back at the end of April. It's Hanging On, and I Know Why. It's incredible. This is I Remember Lost.

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0: We are back, counting down the 20 most popular songs in America according to the Singing News Southern Gospel Top 20 Weekly Chart. I'm Joseph Reed. At number 14 this week, we have Gold City, featuring Jeff Chapman. It's called Rise Up.

Cross and Poet Voices, I Remember Lost, at number 15. My name is Joseph Reed, and you're listening to the

Rise Up. That's Gold City at number 14. Man, if you were driving down the road during that song, I hope you were watching your speedometer because you were probably a little heavy on the foot. Man, that song will get your blood pumping, won't it? Joseph Reed here. Look, number 13 has already snuck up on us, folks. It's Peach Goldman with Life Giving Us Life.

0: Goldman with Life Giving Us Life, number 13 on this week's survey. Number 12 comes from Scotty Inman. As you may know, Scotty Inman's father is Clayton Inman, who is really a living legend in Southern gospel music, currently the lead and baritone vocalist for Triumphant Quartet, formerly a longtime tenured member of the Kingdom Heirs, and also before that, the Singing Americans. He's been around a long time, sang on many number one songs. Well, since it is Father's Day weekend, Scotty wants to talk a little bit about his dad.
1: Man, my dad is my hero. He is led by example. He is led by, you know, maybe not what he says, but how he's been and what he does. He has a great reputation. People always look at my dad as somebody that's been consistent and somebody who's just always been a godly man, really. And I'm honored to be his son. And I hope one day my son, Bo, can look at me and go, "That's my dad. I'm proud of him like I am my dad."
0: Here's Scotty Inman at number 12 with Motel Bible.

Scotty Inman at number 12 with Motel Bible. Well, there's more of the Singing News Top 20 Weekly Countdown coming up. In the meantime, go on over to Facebook and like our page. Follow us there. It's Singing News Top 20 Weekly Countdown on Facebook. We give away prizes and let you know what's coming up on future shows. We'll be right back. We're going to take a quick break from the countdown for a Singing News Top 20 bonus cut. We're going to feature the Ferguson Family. They have a brand new song. It's called It Could Have Been Me. The Ferguson Family come from Mount Dora, Florida, and they are a fantastic group of people. You have Bill and Brenda, along with their daughter, Lisa Ann, and their son, Stephen. TheFergusonFamilyMusic.com. Here's their brand new song.

0: The Ferguson Family with It Could Have Been Me, their latest radio single, and I love it. That album was produced by John Darren Rousey. John Darren is with The Guardians as their lead vocalist. Many years ago, when I first met John Darren, he sang with Karen Peck in New River. That's been quite a while ago. Don't forget to learn more about the Ferguson Family. 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
1: 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I'm Wes Stafford to Compassion International, inviting you to listen in as comedian, author, and motivational speaker Ken Davis shares some brand new insight into the good old days.
2: A new bride called her mother one evening in tears.
3: "Oh, Mom," she said, "I found Grandma's recipe for the meatloaf, and I tried to make it for dinner tonight. It's just awful. I followed the recipe exactly, and I know I have the recipe right because it's the one you gave me. But it just didn't come out right, and I'm so upset. I wanted this to be so special for George because he loves meatloaf so much. What could have gone wrong?"
2: Her mother tried to calm her down. She said, "Well, dear, let's go through the recipe." She said, "You read it out loud and tell me exactly what you did at each step, and together we'll figure this out." The bride sniffed and said, "Okay, well, it starts out, take 50 cents worth of ground beef." 50 cents worth of ground beef? In 1940, 50 cents would get you a pound of ground beef. Today, it might get you 2 tablespoons. That girl didn't make meatloaf. She made loaf that smelled a little like meat. The price of everything has gone up, but the cost of forgiveness has been the same forever. Our salvation required the innocent Son of God to die on the cross. The cost of forgiveness has always been expensive. I'm thankful that Christ picked up the tab. That's a gift worth accepting. This is Ken Davis. Lighten up and live.
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5: And my mind goes back, as we remember Father's Day, to my grandfather, J.B. Smith. And I remember going to their home to stay with them and go fishing with my granddaddy. One of the things that really stands out in my mind, my grandfather was born into a very poor family. His father was an alcoholic, and they didn't have much when he was a kid, and he worked so hard his whole life to provide for his family. And he even taught himself to read and math. He only had a third grade education. But something that really touches my heart, as I sat here outside on my mom's porch listening to the birds sing, I remember going to stay with him when I'd be going to school, and the next morning I would get up, and he'd taken my shoes, and he'd cleaned them and used shoe polish to clean my shoes. And he'd have them setting up on a little pedestal. And I remember I'd go down to the kitchen and sit down with him and eat breakfast before school. And he'd say, "Son, I just want you to know you can tell a lot by a man by how he keeps his shoes." And you know, that still touches me today because it instilled something in me to work hard and provide for my family. And I just want to say thanks to all the fathers who are out there putting forth a special effort.
0: Thank you, Jonathan. We appreciate that. And now we go to the number 11 song all across the country. It's the Kramers, "He Remembers My Sin No More."

Number 11 this week, the Kramers with He Remembers My Sin No More. We have more of the Singing News Top 20 Weekly Countdown coming up. I'm Joseph Reed.

Countdown. Hey there, it is Father's Day weekend. I'm Joseph Reed. Happy Father's Day to all of the great fathers out there. Coming in at number 10, we have Ernie Haas and Signature Sound live from Memphis with 99.

0: ground running trying to make 199 and a half just won't do. Ernie Haas and Signature Sound at number 10. Number 9 comes from sibling trio this week. It's the Taylors. From the scripture, the Bible says his ears are not too heavy that he can't hear a plea of faith. Here are the Taylors at number 9 with God Has Heard Your Cry.
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God has heard your cry. Number 9 on the Singing News Top 20 Weekly Countdown. I want to remind you that Singing News TV is hosting some of the concerts from Memphis Quartet Show. So if you'd like to check those out, get all of the details by going to singingnewstv.com. Here are the Irwins now at number 8 with None But Jesus.

None But Jesus, the Irwins at number 8. We're going to count down 7, 6, and 5 when we come back. I'm Joseph Reed. This is the Singing News Top 20 Weekly Countdown. Counting down gospel music's 20 most popular songs this week, I'm Joseph Reed. Here are the Gaither Vocal Band with number 7, Love 'Em Where They Are. Sometimes.

That's Love 'Em Where They Are, the Gaither Vocal Band at number 7. Number 6 on the survey this week comes from The Neelands, featuring Autumn Neeland. We just heard that on the Singing News Top 80 Monthly Chart, which is the first official chart of Southern Gospel music. This song will come in August at number 1. That is a celebration. Here they are at number 6. God Won't. It's The Neelands.

That's the Neelands featuring Autumn Neeland, God Won't, at number 6. Well, I've enjoyed some sunshine this week. My birthday was last week, and Father's Day is this weekend, so my lovely wife bought me a new charcoal smoker and grill, and I've been using it over the past few days. Nothing says summer quite like barbecuing. I love the sunshine, even on a cloudy day. Here's Jeff and Sherry Easter, along with the Archers, at number 5 on the countdown this week.

0: That's Jeff and Cherry with the Archers. That sunshine on a cloudy day at number five. Well, we have numbers 4, 3, and 2 to go before we reach that top spot. Who is it going to be? We'll stick around and find out. I'm Joseph Reed. 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

That's Mercy River, the Down East Boys at number four this week. Number three comes from the Kingdom Heirs Dollywood's Premier Quartet. They're also doing select summer dates across the country. You can follow them on social media to see where you can see these guys live in concert. Here they are. No better time.

0: No better time. It's the Kingdom Heirs at number 3 on the survey this week. I enjoy hanging out with you so much here on the show, and I love hearing from you. 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Also, we leave room for special requests. 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The Guardians show up at number 2 with their latest. It's called Kick Up My Heels and Sing, and Pat Barker is here to share his thoughts on Father's Day.
1: Well, as a father of 4, I've gotten a lot of Father's Day gifts. Some of them I've actually used. Probably the best gift I ever got, my son, Andy, when he was 8 years old, asked me to come outside, and he pulled out his little phone, and he played me the song Good, Good Father. And he said, every time I hear this, I think of you. And it just brought me to tears. And my thought was, oh, if you think I'm a good father, just wait till you get a little older and you realize just how good God truly is. But I will never forget sitting there with my son listening to that song. Have a blessed Father's Day.

Kick up my heels and sing. That's number two this week. The Guardians. The Guardians are still on the lookout for a new baritone vocalist in the absence of Scott Mullins, who joined Greater Vision. Been traveling on the road with them the past few weeks is my buddy Dale Forbes. Dale is no stranger to Southern Gospel Quartet music. He spent many years on the road with the Anchorman, also the Singing Americans. I've been seeing some video clips on Facebook of Dale singing with the Guardians over the past week. He is just a pro's pro. We've got the number one song coming up in just a few minutes. Who's it going to be? Stick around and find out. This is the Singing News Top 20 Weekly Countdown. It's time for another Singing News Top 20 Weekly Countdown bonus cut. This is the brand new song from The Kingsmen featuring lead vocalist Cole Watson. 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

0: 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It's The Kingsmen featuring Cole Watson. Another Singing News Top 20 Countdown bonus cut. I first met Cole Watson back in 2016 when he was singing with a group out of Gadsden, Alabama that his late father started. They're called Exodus, and you've even heard their songs featured right here on this show before. The Kingsmen are still searching for their new tenor vocalist in the absence of Thomas Nally, who came off the road to pursue other opportunities. We certainly wish Thomas and the Kingsmen the best in this transition.
1: Take a moment and laugh. You'll be glad you did. Now let's enjoy the comedy of Bob Smiley.
2: I've got a four-year-old, and now it's starting to, you know, backfire on me. Like, I put my kid to bed, because I know you got to have discipline, but I also want to have fun in life, right? But I got to find that boundary. And I put my son to bed, and I was like, Colter, you're going to bed now. Not another sound, not another word, not another peep. What did he do? Peep! Yeah! Well, I want to have fun, but I got to have discipline, right? So I was like, Colter, that was a good one. Because I'm so sympathetic to it, because that happened to me all the time when I was a kid. I'll give you another example. When my dad said something that I didn't want to say something back, but I had to, because I was mowing the grass, and I accidentally spilled some gas in the grass in the shape of my name. And yeah.
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0: Welcome back to the Countdown. Joseph Reed here. So thrilled to have you with me. The number one song is coming up in just a moment. But first, I want to tell you about something I'm passionate about. I've told you about it for the past few weeks here on the show. I've spent over 25 years in children's and family pastor ministry. Even before that, I pastored with my father, Cecil Reed. He is 81 years young and my hero. My dad is going through some early onset dementia, so please pray for him. One of the greatest men I know. He's never even had an enemy that I can recall. He has taught me so much. Happy Father's Day, Dad. My dad was a missionary to Jamaica. He was an evangelist and a pastor. Mission work has always been close to my heart. That's why that I've decided to partner with Bible League to send 3,000 Bibles into the hands of new believers who don't have Bibles. They don't have access to Bibles. We're going to Africa. And if you wonder why we're going to the continent of Africa, it's very simple. They are the number one continent in the world where people are getting saved in record numbers. As a matter of fact, the most Christian conversions in the world are going on right now in Africa. We've got to get them Bibles. They are waiting on them. And we have a goal of 3,000 Bibles by July 4th. We're about a third of the way there. We need your help to get there. Now, $5 sends a Bible. That's not a lot to invest in giving the Word of God to someone who needs it. As a matter of fact, there are stories upon stories that I have heard and read from these people who are begging for Bibles. They can't just go down to the local Bible bookstore and pick one up. They can't order one off of Amazon like we can. Many of them, even if they could, they couldn't afford it. Bible League has been doing Bible studies in several parts of Africa, and my friends, people are getting saved. People are turning away from witchcraft. They're turning away from devil worship. They're giving their heart to Christ. 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We need them in their own language and dialect. 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For a special Father's Day message, here is Matthew and Carrie of Karen Peck in New River to talk about their dad, Ricky Gooch.
1: One of my favorite dad memories was every year on vacation, Dad and me would always build sandcastles. And for some reason this year, with it being summertime, that is my favorite memory.
2: And my favorite memory is, I remember one spring, he came home from work around lunchtime, and he took Matthew and I to get new bicycles. And I just remember that was the most fun day, because we got new bicycles and we went home and we rode them around. And that just is a big memory that stands out to me.
0: Ricky Gooch is one of the finest, and he's a cancer survivor. That perfectly leads us up to the number one song for 3 weeks in a row, Karen Peck and New River with That's What Faith Looks Like. If you've

Aaron Peck and New River. Number one, that's what faith looks like. We've had a great time hanging out with you today. My name is Joseph Reed. This has been the Singing News Top 20 Weekly Countdown. Happy Father's Day. See you next time.

Hello, everybody. I'm John Payton. Take off your hat, because this ain't your everyday Sunday hayride. This is the Lone Star Revival, the best gospel in the country. On today's show, we're going to take you to God's country with the very inspirational works of Mac McAnally, George Jones, Gary Hill, Hank Williams, Mark Chestnut, and many more. A prolific Nashville singer-songwriter who authored hits for Jimmy Buffett, Alabama, and Steve Warner, Mac McAnally was born in 57 in Red Bay, Alabama. Singing in church throughout childhood, at age 8 he began taking piano lessons and within 5 years was performing professionally. Here's Mac with Somewhere Nice Forever right here on your

George Jones, Boat of Life. Ray Bolts was one of the most successful contemporary Christian vocalists of the 90s, selling over a million copies of his first five records. Bolts released his first album, Seasons Change, in 1992. The album was an immediate success in CCM circles, and over the next 5 years, he built his fan base gradually through appearances on Christian radio and a series of well-received albums. Ray Bolts, with the spotless and reverent, Thank You.

Ray Bolts with Thank You. I'm John Payton. We'll be right back with more of the gospel and inspirational works of Ricky Skaggs, Tom T. Hall, and Gary Hill when your Lone Star Revival radio show continues.

We're back with the Lone Star Revival. Ricky Skaggs began playing music at a very early age, being given a mandolin from his father at the age of 5. Before his father had time to teach Ricky how to play, the child had learned the instrument himself. By the end of 1959, he had performed on stage during a Bill Monroe concert. Ricky Skaggs in the Powerful and Righteous, Seven Hillsides.

is that there are some things beyond the ken of mortal man that shouldn't be tampered with. We don't know everything, Andy. There's plenty going on right now in the Twilight Zone that we don't know anything about, and I think we ought to stay clear.

Guy Forsythe with Master's Call and Ricky Skaggs, Seven Hillsides. The son of a bricklaying minister, Tom T. Hall is known as a storyteller and a songwriter with a keen eye for detail and a knack for narrative. Many musicians have covered his songs, and Hall has racked up a number of solo hits, including 7 number one singles. Tom T. Hall, Me and Jesus.

Tom T. Hall, Me and Jesus. I'm John Payton. 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We'll be right back with more of the Lone Star Revival and the Heavenly Works of Gary Hill, Leon Russell, and Mindy Smith right after these messages of monumental importance.

back with the Lone Star Revival. Los Angeles core-level recording artist Gary Hill's latest release, Long Time Coming, truly is hotter than Texas asphalt on a summer's day, and has a handful of session greats. One being guitar picker Howard Yearwood, who teaches at the Blue Ridge Pick and Parlor on Chatsworth Street in Granada Hills, California. If you ever need a harmonica, tell him I sent you. Gary Hill, Below the Blues on the Lone Star Revival.

Gary Hill, Below the Blues. The ultimate rock and roll session man, Leon Russell's long and storied career includes collaborations with a virtual who's who of music icons spanning from Jerry Lee Lewis to the Rolling Stones. Leon carries on with his eclectic swamp pop fusion of country, blues, and gospel. From Leon's latest gospel release, Judge Not.

0: seem worth. Come to Jesus. And Leon Russell, judge not. I'm John Payton. We'll be right back with more of your Lone Star Revival with Hank Williams, Mark Chestnut, and Marty Rabin right after the short break.
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2: We're building a house, and it's going really well. And when I say it's going really well, I mean... They're just nickel and diming us to death, people. You know how it goes? You're just like, home starting in the 200s. We're in the 500s now. They just don't tell you certain things. We're sitting down with a builder lady, you know, she's at her keyboard. She's like, okay, thanks for coming just today. I just want to sit you down and go over some of the options. She goes, okay, let's see. Are you going to be wanting doors? Yeah, that's a good, I would too. Running water, is that something you want to? Oh, yeah. Yeah, me too. A lot of the younger couples are getting that.
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Peter, Paul, and Mary, where Jesus met the woman at the well. Neo-honky-tonker Mark Chestnut parlayed a solid grounding in classic country into chart-topping stardom during the 90s. Born in Beaumont, Texas in 1963, Chestnut grew up listening to his father's extensive country record collection. Bob Chestnut had been a locally popular singer who never hit it big and thus worked as a used car salesman. This one goes out to Bob.

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And to both my precious girls,

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And finally to Mother, whose love was ever true.

Hank Williams Sr., I'm Going Home, and Mark Chestnut with The Will. Born in 59 in Greenville, Alabama, country singer Marty Rabin was bred and buttered in Jacksonville, Florida, where he still lives. He had a successful run with the popular country band Shenandoah, which recorded a string of albums and singles from 1989 to 1996. Marty Rabin with a truthful message, show 'em your sermon.

0: Marty Rabin, show them your sermon. That falls right in line with witness every day and use words if you have to. Well, that wraps up another show. I'm John Payton. Thank you for joining us this week on the Lone Star Revival. 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

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I'm your host, the Bowman. On this program, we got Ernie Thacker, Balsam Range, Alan Bobby in Grasstown, Dole Austin in Quicksilver, Darren and Brooke Aldridge, and so many others. And as always, we're going to start the program off with Ron Stewart playing the America's Bluegrass theme.

Let's start the show off with another one from the America's Favorite Hymns recording in 2005. This is going to be the America's Bluegrass Band backing up Ernie Thacker on Zion's Hill right here on the America's Bluegrass Gospel Show.

Right there's my buddy, Mr. Colonel Drayden Gordon, doing the Old Ship of Zion from 2020. If I'm not mistaken, he was about 16 years old when he recorded that one. Now, how about the latest from Balsam Range? Kinetic Tone is their latest recording. Here's God Knows on the America's Bluegrass Gospel Show.

Don't go nowhere. Dale Ann Bradley, Tina Adair, JB and Jamie Daly, and Alan Bybee and Grasstown are coming up next on the America's Bluegrass Gospel Show. Here comes Dale Ann Bradley and Tina Adair. 2020, they put out a great recording called Old Darling. Let's take a listen to this one right here. It's called Holding God's Unchanging Hand right here on the America's Bluegrass Gospel Show.

That was Glory Land on the program with JB and Jamie Daly. JB is the father of Jamie Daly. They put out a recording called Step Back in Time in 2020. And let's go with another one from 2020. It's Bill Lawson and Quicksilver. I'm Going to Heaven. It's live from Prague right here on the America's Bluegrass Gospel Show.

0: You can feel it in your soul from 2015. Alan, Bobby, and Grasstown right there on a good one. Don't go nowhere. Darren and Brooke Aldridge and Aaron Ramsey are coming up next on the America's Bluegrass Gospel Show.
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Jared and Brooke Aldridge right there on the Blue Road doing a good one. A brand new one called The Truth, The Light, The Way. That's on a brand new recording on Billy Blue Records called Blue Collar Gospel from the pen of Rick Lane. Good stuffies right there. Now it's brand new music from Aaron Ramsey. It's Church Steeple High on a Hillside right here on America's Bluegrass Gospel Show.

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This comes from the recording called The Gospel Sessions, Volume 2 on Biddle Blue Records. Here's one called You Know What I Need, right here on the America's Bluegrass Gospel Show.

Ralph Stanley, the Clinch Mountain Boys right there. You heard Keith Whitley on the vocal on that one with Traveling the Highway Home. My time's up on the America's Bluegrass Gospel Show. I gotta go. Thank you. See you. Bye.

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1: 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We're celebrating this amazing world of beautiful, wonderful, rustic, raw, grassroots, urban and rural music. We liken Wood Songs to a grand multimedia front porch. Artists come from everywhere to be on our broadcast, and we say it every week. You don't have to be famous to be on Wood Songs. You just have to be very, very good. And that is certainly the case of both of the artists that are true, genuine American blues masters. If you love the blues, this is the show. So put on your seatbelts and get ready. First up is a legend in the world of the blues. He comes from a great DNA. He's the grandson of R.L. Burnside. He's carrying the mantle of the blues in such an honorable and pristine way. He's a master musician. He's got a great album called Hill Country Love. This is a tune off that album called Closer. Please welcome the amazing Cedric Burnside to the Wood Songs Old Time Radio Hour.

0: From his album Hill Country Love, Closer is a song. Cedric Burnside, it's nice to have you back. This is a return visit for you. We're so grateful. We admire you so much, and your background is incredible. Let's go back to you as a youngster, and you're learning how to play music. You're just barely 11, 12 years old, right? what was happening at that age where you started picking up the musical DNA from your grandfather?
1: Well, besides, I'm born with it in my blood. You know, I just remember my big dad and them doing house parties, you know, just about every other weekend. And
0: now, you refer to R.L. Burnside as Big Daddy. So when we hear you talking, talking about
1: my Big Daddy R.L.
0: The man.
1: All right.
0: Go ahead.
1: And yeah, I was about 6-7 years old, and I just remember listening at that music and falling in love with it as a young child. You know, I was one of many grandchildren. I think I was the only one just in amazement, like, wow, I am going to play that music, you know, someday.
0: And as it turned out, your grandfather, Big Daddy, loved having you play with him. So you're 13 years old and you're taken to Canada. So what happened there? what's going on there?
1: Well, I had been playing in the juke joints. I started playing in the juke joints when I was about 10.
0: Now, isn't that just a little not legal? Just a little bit?
1: Yeah, you're right.
0: How does a 10-year-old pass for someone who can go into a juke joint?
1: We was the band, you know. Yeah. It was me, my Uncle Gary Burnside. He was 12, I was 10. They was hiding us behind the beer coolers, you know, for the police wouldn't send us home. So, you know, we was the band.
0: But weren't you on stage playing? I mean, didn't everybody see you playing?
1: Yeah, they saw me, you know, but they also let me know when the police were coming in. So
0: you'd run back.
1: So I had to run behind the beer cooler, you know.
0: Well, let's give some props to Big Daddy.
1: Good teacher.
0: You're right. Well, that in itself is a big story. So you're 13 years old. You're in Canada. This is kind of your first professional, real, you're on the road gig, right?
1: Correct.
0: So what was happening that night? What do you remember from that night?
1: Well, I definitely remember having butterflies. You know, I have to say, I wasn't used to playing to such a big crowd. You know, I was only used to playing in the juke joints. Mm-hmm. And I have to say, I wasn't used to playing to a predominantly white crowd. And so I didn't know how, you know, they was going to like the music. I was, is they going to like it? He was like, no, just do what you do. Just do what you do and it's going to be all right. And after the first song, you know, everybody started clapping and whistling. And I was like, all right, then, and, you know, butterflies went away, and, you know, I've been doing it ever since. The rest is history.
0: Well, you've got an amazing history. We're going to talk more about it in the second half hour. We want to describe more what the juke joint atmosphere is like. Bobby Rush has been on the show several times. He's described it a lot, but I would love to get your description of it, too. So you've got an album that came out a couple years ago. It's called I Be Tryin'. This is a tune called What Makes Me Think. It is the amazing Cedric Burnside on the Woodstock.

0: From his album, I Be Tryin', What Makes Me Think, Cedric Burnside, and powerful drums by Joseph Johnson on the back there, doing a great job. Pounding the one. If you want to know more about the music of Cedric Burnside, make his music part of your home music collection, you just visit the Wood Songs website, click on the archive page. This is show number 1108. You find out more about Cedric Burnside as well as our next artist, and she has got a fantastic project out. She is a master blues artist. You're going to hear her voice here shortly. But her new album is about a legendary, iconic blues master herself. It was a woman named Memphis Minnie who was a magnificent guitar player, and she even outplayed Big Bill Brunzi in a contest. And she had all, back in 1927, there was this massive flood in Mississippi, and 2 years later, she recorded a song that became quite famous at the time. So this is her voice. We want you to hear what Memphis Minnie sounded like and how she influenced the world of rock and roll.
1: Heaven keeps on raining, heaven's going to break. Heaven keeps on raining.
0: Now, that was 1929. In 1970, Led Zeppelin picked that song to include on their fourth album. There's an amazing track. John Bonham, amazing drummer. Robert Plant playing harmonica on this Memphis Minnie song. The amazing Memphis Minnie, and we're going to give tribute to her on this wonderful album called When the Levee Breaks, the music of Memphis Minnie in the hands and voice of this incredible artist. She's going to do a song off the album called Me and My Chauffeur Blues. Please welcome Candace Ivory to the Wood Songs, Old Time Radio Hour.

0: It's the voice of Candace Ivory, me and my chauffeur blues. Beautiful song, Candace. It's so nice to have you here.
1: Thank you for having me.
0: We've got to give some props to your piano player, Ben Levin, playing, just rocking it out on the keyboard, returning to wood songs. So, Candace, you come from a small town in Tennessee, same little town that Coco Taylor was born in.
1: That's right, Millington, Tennessee.
0: So, but now you're home-based in St. Louis.
1: Well, I was born in Millington, Tennessee, on the Naval Base. My family is from Memphis. I grew up in the South, and so I call Memphis home. But
0: is this where your attraction to the music of Memphis Minnie might have been born? The influence there is.
1: Definitely. My family is a big blues and gospel family in Memphis and Mississippi. Like Cedric, I was with my big daddy at the juke joint as well. I was a designated driver.
0: Making sure all the 12-year-olds got home safely, did
1: right.
0: you?
1: Right. I became a professional at 14, so it was kind of like I had my first gig on Beale Street at the old Willie Mitchell's Club, which became Legends.
0: Well, speaking of Legends, you ended up with a residency at the Kennedy Center, of all things. And
1: right, thank you.
0: Now your album comes out. You were kind of planning on this album. We'll talk more about it in the second half hour, but you were planning this album, and, you know, the pandemic hit and everything, but now it's the 50-year anniversary.
1: I've always wanted to do something for her because she just has been such a, you know, inspiration in my life. But it just so happened that the 50th anniversary of her death, you know, it just was an opportune moment for me to work with Charlie Hunter on it.
0: Memphis Minnie's story is both amazing, it's musical, and it's heartbreaking at the same time. So we're going to explore that to show why your album is a very, very powerful and important piece of musical work. Her album is called When the Levee Breaks, the Music of Memphis Minnie. This is a tune called World of Trouble, very appropriate for these days. Candace Ivory on the Wood Songs Old Time Radio Hour.
1: Thank you.

0: Candace Ivory on Wood Songs from her album When the Levee Breaks, the music of Memphis Minnie. We're here with Candace Ivory. We've got the incredible Cedric Burnside songs from his new album, Hill Country Love. Stay with us for the second half hour. Wait till you hear the true story of Memphis Minnie and why this is a very powerful Wood Songs broadcast. We'll be back right after this.
1: 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We'll be back after the break with Cedric Burnside and Candace Ivory on the Wood

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2: Thank you, Taj Mahal. Welcome back, everybody. It's great to have you here. An amazing show celebrating the different rainbow colors of the blues, and it's just a beautiful thing to see. 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We're on hundreds of stations like 89.1 KCLE in St. Louis, Missouri. We're in the 11 stations of WVFT in Virginia. We're on Red River Radio Network across Louisiana, Northeast Texas, and South Arkansas. We want to say hi to all the folks out there. 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Two different channels in 177 nations from South Korea to Kuwait, plus every single military base in the world, every U.S. naval ship in the world, every Coast Guard vessel sailing in North America. And as always, especially these days with what's going on in the world, we want to acknowledge the men and women tuning in out there. And they're getting to enjoy some amazing music from Candace Ivory and also from Cedric Burnside. He is a master blues player. What you're hearing is his electric guitar and the powerful drums behind him. It's that simple, but it's that powerful as well. His album is called Hill Country Love. This is a tune called Toll on They Life. It is Cedric Burnside on the Wood Songs. Old Time Radio.

0: From his album Hill Country Love, Toll on Thy Life, Cedric Burnside. You, percussion is very important to your style of music.
1: Oh, yes.
0: So you're 7 years old, you're in your house, and you pick up drumsticks for the first time, and your drum kit, you were banging on pots and pans, right?
1: Correct.
0: So how did it progress from there?
1: Well, I got on a drum kit for the first time, and I sounded awful. You know, my big dad and them was playing the house parties, and I kind of just built up the courage to jump on the drums for the first time. You know, even though I sounded pretty bad, you know, people was like, man, look at that little young boy. He's going to be good someday, you know. And so I just, you know, kept it up. And, you know, age 13, I was doing my first professional tour with my big daddy in Canada.
0: It's such a warm thing when little kids have mentors that they trust, like Arl Burnside, your big daddy, he was your grandfather.
1: Yes.
0: But here's someone that you trusted him taking care of you when you explored this part of your music. How did your mom and dad feel about it?
1: Well, my dad, Calvin Jackson, he was actually playing drums before I was.
0: So you replaced your dad?
1: I replaced my dad, yeah. I did.
0: And how did your dad feel about that?
1: Well, I think he was cool with it because he moved overseas to Holland.
0: Well, there you go.
1: Small town called Oost-Holland, you know, so.
0: So dad wasn't in the picture at this point.
1: Yeah, correct. My big daddy was like my dad. Mm-hmm. So I grew up with him from a kid till I was old enough to move out of the house on my own.
0: Well, we need to give some props to Arl Burnside for taking care of you. That's a good thing.
1: Yeah.
0: His new album is called Hill Country Love. This is a tune called Poe Black Maddie. It is Cedric Burnside on the Wood Songs Old Time Radio.

The sheer joy on his face. Hill Country Love is the name of the album. Poe Black Matty is the song. Cedric Burnside is the amazing artist. And speaking of amazing artists, she is here in tribute to another artist named Memphis Minnie. We're going to talk about that in a second, but this is a tune off of her brand new album. When You Love Me is the name of the song. When the Levee Breaks, the music of Memphis Minnie is the album. Candace Ivory here on the Wood Songs, Old Time Radio.

0: Thank you.
1: It's the powerful and award-winning voice of Candace Ivory. When You Love Me is the song. When the Levee Breaks, the Music of Memphis Minnie is the name of this incredible album, very deserving album of everybody's attention. And so, Candace, for the sake of time, let me give a little bit of snapshot of Memphis Minnie, and then you and I can talk about it. She, 1929, she recorded her main song, When the Levee Breaks, after the big Mississippi flood. She was the youngest of 13 children, 7 years old. She starts playing the banjo, eventually learns to play the guitar, gives the guys a run for their money on that, dressed to the hilt, full makeup, full hairdos, everything. She took her presentation seriously, but her career was pretty nominal. By the time Led Zeppelin recorded her song, she was pretty aged in the 1970s, and the royalties from Led Zeppelin didn't come in time. She was put in a pretty ragged, rundown nursing home, and she died unknown. Penniless, and it took about 23 years later, Bonnie Raitt came to her rescue. Say what happened.
2: Bonnie Raitt actually bought a headstone for her, and I would come to see that headstone many years later, and it was a big deal for me.
1: And how heartbreaking it is for someone of her iconic stature, what she has accomplished in the world of music, that she dies, you know, broke, she's sick, she's pretty much forgotten at the time. She's in this ragged old nursing home. It's 1973. She was alive to know that Led Zeppelin did her song, but she wasn't able to really feel it, to understand it, because she was very sick.
2: Right.
1: And then she passes. And it's kind of a sad thing that happens in a not uncommon way to a lot of artists, right?
2: I'm coming from a blues family, so I know that story well. You know, we see that, you know, a lot of times in that lifestyle, and especially for women, there's very little documentation, there's very little, you know, photographic evidence. Just the fact that she had all of these recordings that we can go back and listen to is phenomenal.
1: It is phenomenal. And your album, that certainly describes your album. The name of the album is When the Levee Breaks, the Music of Memphis Minnie. It's a powerful album. This is a tune called Hole in the Wall. It is Candace Ivory on the Wood Songs Old Time Radio Hour.

0: Wasn't it great having Candace Ivory on our broadcast? Ben Levin on piano. The incredible Cedric Burnside and Joseph Johnson playing drums with him. Two amazing blues artists in a world of the blues. You know, can take these two chords, these three chord songs, and just translate all the frustration that people feel, not just in your area, but even around the world. This is a blues-oriented world right now, and this is where artists like Cedric Burnside and Candace Ivory, what you do on your front porch, the blues gets translated to families and grandmas and grandpas on this amazing front porch stage. Use it and never, never, never withdraw your affection as a weapon against somebody, because that is the cause of so much blues. I think Willie Dixon said it best when trying to describe what the blues was like. He says, you can get the blues because your woman leaves you. You can get the blues because she come back home. There's the blues. My name is Michael Jonathan. I'm a folk singer. I am a songwriter. We'll see you next week on the Woods Song. Good night.
1: You've been listening to Woodsong's broadcast number 1108. Michael's opening song was Sitting on Top of the World from the Walden album featuring Sharon Noller on flute. Our chief engineer is Jerome Gall. Our TV director is Maria Claire. Technical assistants are Brian Klausing, Eric Anderson, Dan Field, and Gavin Clark. The Woodsong's crew member of the week is Sylvia Davis. And our Woodsong's partner of the week is Carol Graham. 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For Michael Jonathan and the entire Woodsong's crew, this is Dorothy Edwards. 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